spaceships and mythical creatures. But the difference is that one room was progressive rock. It's technically dazzling and a little studious, but the other room was funk, looser, louder, and absolutely alive. Same idea, just different planets. Tonight we're pressing into the electronic side of funk, the Moogs and ARPs, the fuzz boxes and vocoders, the drum machines that trade in hi-hats for hydraulic lifts. Not that chicken scratch guitar and wah-wah grooves aren't a real thing, they are, but this is about the moment the synths join the party and learn to jam on the one. Now, Boosie Collins has the definition. Hit the first beat like it owes you rent. That's the axis of funk. And when synthesizers landed into that orbit, something glorious, a little dangerous, happened. Early on, electronic music wasn't especially funky. It was clinical, European, experimental. Then records like the Ohio Players, Funky Worm, changed the weather. About 45 seconds in, keyboardist Juni Morrison pulls out an ARP Pro soloist and plays the most ridiculous, wonderful lead, part Snake Charmer, part Laser Beam. And George Clinton's Atomic Dog a few years later, and you've got the DNA for West Coast G-Funk sampled 1,000 times over. So why did synths take hold? Well, practicality and style. 70s funk bands could be 20 people deep, horn, strings, multiple percussionists. Synths let you overdub a brass section at 2 a.m. on a shoestring budget, and then it sounded like disco's polite tuxedo horns. They sounded like, well, the future. By the early 80s, the sound tightens. Q, Lynn Drummond, the TR-808, talk boxes and vocoders, crisp suits instead of fringe vests, and the vibe shifts from psychedelic Parliament to Prince, and yes, his mirror-welding rival Morris Day and the Time. This is electro-funk, sometimes called synth-funk, but it actually predates the word electro. When Afrika Bambaataa detonated Planet Rock, the naming caught up to what funk players were already doing. So that's our map tonight. From Juni's ARP struggle to Roger's talk box, from basement overdubs to chrome-plated club floors, from analog drift to drum machine precision, house borrowed it, hip-hop sampled it, and pop wore its clothes. But the source never stopped being irresistible. So grab your dancing shoes and put on your best side eye. We're going to make synths feel real again. This is electro-funk, and we're going to be jamming on the one. We're going to start you off with some Zap with More Bounce to the Ounce.

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I'm Mason Reed. A manhunt is underway in Berlin after a vehicle drove into a crowd celebrating LGBTQ pride in Tiergarten Park Saturday night. Several people were injured, with some suffering life-threatening injuries. Police have called off the celebrations following the incident, which occurred just before 10 p.m. Authorities are intensively searching for potential suspects. This is an ongoing story, and we'll keep you updated with the latest details. Berlin police have canceled the LGBTQ+ Pride Parade after reports of multiple injuries. The incident occurred when a car drove into the Tiergarten Park near the parade route, hitting several people. Authorities advised everyone to leave the area immediately and deployed a strong police presence. The exact number of injuries has not been disclosed. Further updates are expected as the situation develops. The new stream, powered by Seaboard Networks, delivering smarter radio,

0: news on KUR provided in part by the students and staff of Kutztown University Radio. I'm Mike Greggs. Kutztown University has instituted a policy change regarding the use of e-mobility devices on campus. Kutztown University will be prohibiting the use of all e-mobility devices on campus after careful consideration and assessment of emerging safety concerns, says Assistant Vice President and Dean of Students, Dr. Stephen Ruprecht. The devices include electric scooters, electric bikes, and motorized skateboards. Quote, "This decision has not been made lightly," Ruprecht said. "It reflects increasing concerns about an incident at KU with fire and life safety, i.e. exploding battery, in addition to pedestrian safety, congestion in high traffic areas, and the potential for accidents and injuries involving both riders and those walking across campus," end quote. Ruprecht continued that over the past year, institutions across the country have experienced a rise in incidents related to e-mobility devices, particularly in shared spaces such as walkways, residence hall areas, and entrances to academic buildings. Quote, "These devices, while convenient, can travel at speeds that create serious risks in environments designed primarily for foot traffic. Effective immediately, use of electric scooters, electric bikes, and motorized skateboards will not be permitted on KU property, including walk pathways and building interiors. Devices should not be installed inside university buildings, including residence halls, due to fire safety and battery concerns." We check news hourly on KUR.
1: Hello, my name is Professor Thursday, and this is the Summer Mix. Tonight, we are looking at jungle. More specifically, we're looking at the darker, earlier pressure point where rave, breakbeat, hardcore, reggae, bass culture, and the bad trip atmosphere started turning into jungle. Now, to understand this sound, we have to go back to the early 1990s when rave music was splitting apart faster than anyone could put together the pieces. Now, old school rave hardcore had already thrown everything into the machine. The breakbeats, the piano stabs, chipmunk vocals, etc., etc., etc. And it was chaos held together. And for a while it worked. And then it started choosing sides. One branch kept the bright colors, the big piano riffs, the toy box melodies, the hands in the air rush. And that path eventually leads to happy hardcore. The other branch looked at all the sweetness and said no. The darker sound was called dark side, dark core, hardcore, jungle, jungle, techno, or whatever name people were using that week, as long as it sounded like it came from underneath the shadow under the speaker stack. But tonight, we're just going to keep it simple. This is jungle. And at this point, this is where the rave stops smiling. The uplifting piano gets replaced by a growling bass. The cheerful samples give away to horror movies and drug paranoia, gunshots, sirens, the sounds that feel like someone turned the rave inside out and found the bad trip hiding underneath. Now, the first thing we listen for is that breakbeat. The music is not built around the simple four on the floor stomp anymore. The drums are chopped, they're rearranged, sped up, pushed forward. You can hear the DNA of hip-hop and funk beats, but now they're being used in a darker, faster, more paranoid rave environment. And the beat just doesn't keep time. It's attacking the space in between those measures. And then you hear it. You hear that bass, the low-end reggae dub influence, sound system pressure, a bass line that's not just part of the song, but it's the physical threat in the song, in the room that you're in. And this is where jungle starts becoming its own creature. And culturally, it creates a different kind of party identity. The junglist is not the candy raver. The look gets darker. Hoodies, caps, denim, camouflage, military imagery, dreadlocks, and the feeling that this corner of the party is not here to make friends with the main stage. At massive rave events, the jungle room was not always the bright center of the night. Sometimes it was in a side tent, a back room, a harder corner, a place where people who did not want the obvious anthem went to hear something rougher. Deeper. In 1993, the sound was helping pull breakbeat hardcore into a new shape. The faster, darker, bassier, and more rhythmically complex. And you can hear the future forming. Jungle, drum and bass, hard step, tech step, dark step, the whole drum and bass family tree. But before those later branches fully separate, this is their moment. The bad trip version of rave, the shadow under the smiley face, the sound of breakbeat hardcore realizing that euphoria was not the only emotion available. So listen for those chop breaks. Listen for those horror samples. Listen for that bass line does not bounce so much as it does stalk. Listen for the moment when the rave stops becoming a cartoon and starts becoming jungle. This is the jungle mix. We're going to start you off tonight with The Prodigy, Charlie, Trippin' the Drum and Bass version.

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I'm Mason Reed. A new penguin chick has joined the Tennessee Aquarium family. The adorable chick was born a month ago to proud parents Nipper and Pebbles. This addition is sure to delight visitors as the aquarium showcases its growing penguin exhibit. Stay tuned for more updates. A manhunt is underway in Berlin after a vehicle drove into a crowd celebrating LGBTQ pride in Tiergarten Park Saturday night. Several people were injured, with some suffering life-threatening injuries. Police have called off the celebrations following the incident, which occurred just before 10 p.m. Authorities are intensively searching for potential suspects. This is an ongoing story, and we'll keep you updated with the latest details. The News Stream, powered by Seaboard Networks, delivering smarter radio,

0: news on KU are provided in part by the students and staff of Kutztown University Radio. I'm Mike Reggs. 2,098 students have been named to the Spring 2026 Dean's List at Kutztown University. To be eligible for the Dean's List, an undergraduate student must be registered for at least 12 credits and have a minimum grade point average of 3.60. Students who have requested privacy under FERPA were not listed. You can see the full 2026 Dean's List by going to our Kutztown University Radio Facebook page and scrolling back to a post we made on June 10. Congratulations by going to our Kutztown University Radio Facebook page and scrolling back to a post we made on June 10. Congratulations to the students on the Spring 2026 Dean's List. In other campus news, the Kutztown University Council of Trustees has approved its new slate of officers, highlighting the council's June 2026 board meeting. Kevin Harden Jr., Esquire of the class of 07, was elected chair, while Phillips Armstrong of the class of 1971 was elected vice chair, and Sandy Green elected secretary to two-year terms beginning July 1st. In other business, the KU Council of Trustees approved the meeting minutes from April, approved internship agreements with various institutions, approved school-based internship agreements with Owen J. Roberts School District in Pottstown, Phillipsburg School District in Phillipsburg, Southern Lehigh School District in Center Valley, String Theory Schools in Philadelphia, Phoenixville Area School District in Phoenixville, Wissahickon School District in Ambler, and Lancaster-Lebanon IU 13. We check news hourly on KUR.
1: 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Recorded live at Squeaker's Raccoon Saloon in lovely Myrtle Beach, South Carolina. This is the Cat Beast Party. Do you know where your Cat Beast is?
2: 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Ain't that a kick in the Cat Beast?
3: One, two, three, four.

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We're gonna have a Cappy's party tonight. And nothing better to do. Hang with the Cappy's, drink some booze. We're gonna have a Cappy's party tonight.

0: The Cat Beast Party, brought to you by Nub Armstrong, New Chevrolet, and Monkey Farm. Don't be a sumbitch pile of monkey nuts. Come down and see old Nub. Get a slightly used Chevrolet or a seriously traumatized monkey. You know Nub, he'll tote the note.
1: I'm going to sing you a little song here about speed.

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0: Cat Beast. 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
1: That's what she said.
0: Hey, it's Angie. Welcome to another Cat Beast party. Thank you very much for tuning in. I'm going to start things off right off the bat by thanking Peter Beckett for his very kind comment on Podomatic, saying Angie always crushes it. So, sincere thank you to you. Okay, and I'm going to say hi to my friends. We got Seth and Ryan in Donaldson, Tennessee. Seth was just here. And we also have Colleen and Cray Cray in Smashville. Cray Cray was here too, so hour two, we have a special surprise for you. We got Dexter in Long Island City, who just had a birthday, Michelle in Murfreesboro, Daniel and Ellie in Madison, Chris and Sherry, Andy and Kelly, Steve Mankey Boodle, Carl in the Future, and Coleman Kate Larn, and Stubaka at Buckets Bar and Grill, right here in lovely Myrtle Beach. On the 45, we're going to do Queen songs, because I'm feeling pretty royal today. And let's see, we'll back up now. There was Tom Petty and the Heartbreakers, of course, with I Need to Know, and a great song I've never heard before, Amphetamine, from Steve Wynn. And then there was R.E.M., It's the End of the World as We Know It, and I Feel Fine, sure I do. And from 1974, Reunion, which was actually just a studio project, and that song was Life is a Rock, but the Radio Rolled Me. And I was a wee little lass in 1974, I remember thinking, that was kind of a cheesy little song. Okay, then there was always the Cat Beast theme, and right now there is a new album from Acapulco Lips. It's called Now, and here is the Flim Flam on the Cat Beast Party. Enjoy!

0: that's what you're into.
1: You and him, him and you, if that's what you're into. Him hanging round, around you, you're hanging round, yeah, you're there too.
0: And if you want me to, I will take off all my clothes for you. I'll take off all my clothes for you, if that's what you're into.
1: How about him in the nude, if that's what you're into? In the nude in front of you, is that what you'd want to view?
0: If it's cool with you, I'll let you get naked too. It could be a dream come true, providing that's what you are into.
1: Is that what you're into? Him and you in the nude, that's what he's prepared to do. Is that the kind of thing that you think you might be into?
0: And

0: Who knows what evil lurks in man? The Bola knows.
1: Happy Labor Day from Bola Nose in Cherry Grove, proud sponsor of the Cat Beast Party and sponsor of Deli Counter Assistant to the Manager, Rudy. 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
0: If you're not steady on your feet, Bola Nose will provide you with a free margarita in a bag to honor Jerry's kids.
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0: We have our circumcision sausage deal, which is a third off the price and just the tip off the length of our premium Vienna sausages to help you celebrate your Labor Day properly.

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Hey, it's Angie. This is the Cat Beast Party, and thank you for tuning in. 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And if you're a cool person like my friend Peter Beckett, you will listen on Podomatic and give me a kind comment, because it makes my day. Warms the heart, you know. All right, to backtrack, there were the Growlers, I think one of their latest things. Their EP is called Feel My Funk. And that was Spider-Eyed, Don't Care, Main Offender from the Hives, and Flight of the Conchords with If You're Into It. And there was also Alicia Bridges from back in the 70s, and I Love the Nightlife, another song I thought was cheesy when I was a kid, but now I like it, go figure. And okay, from Nashville, Tennessee, there were the Exotic Ones with their Cat Beast Party theme. And then there was, I changed course this time. It's Vista Blue, also from Nashville, Tennessee, with their Cat Beast Party theme. And then Elastica with the car song from their Elastica.

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I'm Mason Reed. Ukrainian President Volodymyr Zelensky is heading to Washington next week to attend the funeral for Senator Lindsey Graham. The two shared a close relationship, with Graham visiting Ukraine shortly before his passing. While in D.C., Zelensky will meet with President Trump. Meanwhile, Zelensky claimed that Ukrainian intelligence has gathered evidence of Russia's involvement in Iranian strikes, though the White House has not commented on these allegations. 17 U.S. service members have been killed since the war with Iran began. President Trump announced major combat operations on February 28th, leading to ongoing strikes. U.S. forces conducted another wave of attacks on Iranian military targets over the weekend, marking the ninth consecutive night of strikes. The situation in the Strait of Hormuz remains tense, with both the U.S. and Iran exchanging attacks amidst ongoing negotiations for a possible ceasefire. The news stream, powered by Seaboard Networks, delivering smarter radio,

0: News on KUR provided in part by the students and staff of Kutztown University Radio. I'm Mike Greggs. Pennsylvania's state system of higher education has announced the statewide PASHE Pledge, a last dollar scholarship initiative to cover remaining tuition costs for in-state undergraduate students who receive both a federal Pell Grant and a PA state grant. The initiative begins in fall 2027. Under the pledge, eligible students across all 10 PASHE universities would pay no out-of-pocket tuition costs after federal, state, and institutional aid is applied. Fees, books, housing, and meals are not included. The Board of Governors of Pennsylvania State System of Higher Education also approved the 2026-27 in-state graduation tuition rates for PASHE universities. PASHE universities, the state universities of Pennsylvania, remain the most affordable four-year college option in the Commonwealth. For 2026-27, in-state undergraduate tuition will increase by $172 per semester. The new tuition rate will be $4,169 per semester, or $8,338 for a full academic year, the lowest university tuition rate in the state. KUR would like to remind you that we are your news leader on the radio dial here in northeastern Berks County, on campus, and around the world. We check news every hour at the top of every hour here on the radio voice of Kutztown University, KUR. Local, national, and international news on the radio voice of Kutztown University, KUR. I'm Mike Greggs.
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0: Hey everybody, this is Brack and you're listening to Dr. Demento covered in punk. I don't know what that means. Oh, but it sounds good and funny. Oh, man, those meat men are good. Oh boy, he said they make him poo. They do that to me too. Oh, meat man, you really get me. Now here's my song again by the Liverwurst people.
1: And now the pop punk queens of Osaka, Japan.
0: Whoa, hold on there, Mr. Dr. Demento. I forgot you're a physician. I was promised to sing a song, and I told my mom I was going to sing a song, and she said, you're going to sing a song? I said, yeah, I'm going to sing a song, so she's expecting it.
1: Well, gee, I don't know. We hadn't planned
0: that. You're going to make me out to be a liar.
1: We really need to keep on schedule. Otherwise,
0: I'm going
1: to
0: sing a song. And I'm not talking about just farting on a piano. I'm going to sing a song real good. And you're going to let me sing it.
1: Well, okay. Sure, why not? After all, we wouldn't want to disappoint your mom.

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0: Cat Beast takes a licking but keeps on ticking.
1: Oh my God.
0: It's Angie. This is hour two of the Cat Beast Party. Thank you for tuning in. And thank you to the radio stations who aired the Cat Beast Party. 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WERU in Bangor, Maine. KURU in Silver City, New Mexico. KOPN in Columbia, Missouri. WHPW in Harpswell, Maine. WBTE in Burlington, Vermont. KXCJ in Cave Junction, Oregon. KACR in Alameda, California. And KZGM in Kabul, Missouri. Gracias. We will backtrack now. You heard my friend, not Dave, but the Cat Beast Party anthem, Stockard Channing from the Grease soundtrack, Look at Me, I'm Sandra D, and Burning House of Love from X, Girl Trouble with their cover of Shake It All Over, and from the Darkadelic album There Was the Damned with You're Gonna Realize. And then before that, as always, the Radio Free Cat Beast theme. On the 45, we're gonna do King's songs since we did Queen's songs in the last hour. And now it is time for a very, very special Monkey Minute.

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1: Hey guys, just here to read you a book. Chimpanzee.
0: Chimpanzee.
1: He wrote Grumpy Monkey at Party Time. So here we go. You're invited to Porcupine's party? It'll be great time, said Norman from the front door. We can dance. Dance? Jim exclaimed, cutting Norman off. I can't dance. Oh no, you can't dance? What do you mean you can't dance? Everyone can dance. Come on now, show me your moves. I don't have any moves. Sure you do, said the hyena. Just try. So Jim tried to dance. He tried and tried to dance. You should have taken him to his word, Norman said to the hyena. He can't dance. If Jim doesn't know how to dance, we'll just have to teach him. Everyone is excited to teach Jim just how to dance. You just gotta feel the beat, said the lizard. You gotta stretch your stomach, said the ostrich. You gotta shake your butt, said the baboons. He's doing it, he's dancing. Party time, said Norman. And then they headed to the Porcupine's party.
0: Hell yeah.
1: Everyone's excited. But at the party, everyone wants to see Jim dance. Dance with us, said the groundhog to the squirrel. Can't he shake a tail feather, said the peacock. May we cut in, said the warthog. Be next, said the rhino. Jim danced. Everyone on the dance floor was having a great time. Everyone except Jim. Isn't this the best? Said the ostrich. Finally, Joe had enough. No, this is not the best. It's not the worst. I don't like dancing. The other animals started to stare in amazement. Who ever heard of someone who doesn't like to dance? Well, actually, said the water buffalo, I don't like dancing either. But I never said anything because I thought I was the only one. Well, I know others energy themselves, but I always feel silly on the dance floor. I would be doing something else.
0: Oh, there's one for Steph.
1: Look at the bat.
0: It's a bat.
1: To be honest, chimed in the bat. Dancing floor are always too loud for my taste. I'm going home, said Jim, and he turned to go. And he bumped right smack into Norman. Are you not leaving? You can't leave, said the porcupine. Everyone at this party wants to dance, said Jim, but we don't like dancing. It's not for everyone, said Norman, but now I'll have to go. I have had too much food. Oh, porcupine, we didn't mean to upset you, Jim paused. Wait, there's food at this party?
0: Hell yeah.
1: And plenty of games, too, not just food. So swing along. Piddle, piddle, swish, splash. Bobby in and eat. Tag, you're it. And so they stayed to party. Jim enjoyed the wonderful food. He laughed with his friends. He played a game or two, but he did not dance. It was such a great time.
2: Woo!
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0: A one, a two, a one, two, three, four.
1: Hey, Cheese.
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1: Oh, it's time to play our favorite game.
2: Ooh. Well, come on.

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Don't be a sumbitch pile of monkey nuts. Come down and see old Nub. Get a slightly used Chevrolet or a seriously traumatized monkey. You know Nub, he'll tote the note.

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Stand still.

0: For that deep down cat beast, there's cat beast, of course.
1: Great A ground beat, meaning he dropped it on the ground.
0: It's Angie. This is the tail end of another cat beast party. Thank you for tuning in. And I want to give fuzzy greetings from BitBit and my squeakers to Mozzie and JoJo in Long Island City, Boots and Tootie in Donaldson, Buddy, Morty, Felix, Joey, and Minnie in Lebanon, Moe, Citra, and Simcoe in Germansville, and the Tabby Napkle Choir

leg with chickens and Bach Like a Chicken from Mac and Cheese, which of course is the musical product from Ryan O'Reilly from your Nashville Predators. And then let's see, there was Vista Blue with the Wooden Horse song. And yes, we did have, let's see. Yeah, it was Cappy's Party theme in there too. I just forgot to write it down. So sorry about that. That was actually before the chicken thing. So yes, the Exotic Ones gave us their Cappy's Party theme. Okay, right now we are going to pay tribute to Kings. So we'll start off with XTC and King for a Day on the Cappy's Party. Thank you so much for tuning in. Have a wonderful week.

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I'm Mason Reed. Ukrainian President Volodymyr Zelensky is heading to Washington next week to attend the funeral for Senator Lindsey Graham. The two shared a close relationship, with Graham visiting Ukraine shortly before his passing. While in D.C., Zelensky will meet with President Trump. Meanwhile, Zelensky claimed that Ukrainian intelligence has gathered evidence of Russia's involvement in Iranian strikes, though the White House has not commented on these allegations. 17 U.S. service members have been killed since the war with Iran began. President Trump announced major combat operations on February 28th, leading to ongoing strikes. U.S. forces conducted another wave of attacks on Iranian military targets over the weekend, marking the 9th consecutive night of strikes. The situation in the Strait of Hormuz remains tense, with both the U.S. and Iran exchanging attacks amidst ongoing negotiations for a possible ceasefire. The news stream, powered by Seaboard Networks, delivering smarter radio,

news on KU are provided in part by the students and staff of Kutztown University Radio. I'm Mike Reggs. The Kutztown University Council of Trustees has new officers serving in leadership roles for the next 2 years, as approved at its June meeting. Kevin Harden Jr. of the class of 07 Esquire will serve as chair. Phillips Armstrong of the class of 71 will serve as vice chair, and Sandy Green will serve as secretary. The 11-member KU Council of Trustees sets broad policy and direction for Kutztown University of Pennsylvania with the assistance of the university president. And Kutztown University has unveiled a Bachelor of Science in Business Administration and General Business online program designed for students who have previously earned college credits or completed an associate's degree to seamlessly transfer to Kutztown University. Kutztown University says they understand that today's adult students want access to flexibility without compromising quality. The online general business degree meets the needs of working professionals and adult learners seeking a streamlined, achievable path to graduation in as little as 2 years. Kutztown University's BSBA in General Business is a fully online, asynchronous degree completion program designed for motivated students who have already completed at least 60 college credits, including applied statistics, and are ready to finish their bachelor's degree. With flexible scheduling and a structured academic plan, full-time students with a business background can complete the program in as little as 2 years. We check news hourly on KUR.

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The radio voice of Kutztown University, KUR.

0: This is Bird Note. Spanish moss hangs eerily from cypress trees rising from the black water of a Louisiana bayou. The water ripples where a slender form glides just beneath the surface. At first glance, it appears to be a snake. But look closer, and you just might see a long, narrow spike of a beak at the tip of a slender neck. It's a snake bird, a colloquial name for the anhinga, swimming with just its head and neck above the water. Anhingas belong to a small group of birds called the darters, and they look a bit like cormorants. When hunting fish, an anhinga hangs motionless in the water or swims slowly just below the surface, its neck crooked, almost like a cobra's. The anhinga has specialized muscles and a hinge in its neck. And when an unwary fish swims close, the bird's head darts forward, impaling its prey. Backward slanted serrations keep the fish from slipping off. Surfacing with its beak held just slightly open, the bird flicks the fish upward and catches it in midair. Then it downs it head first. And once again, the anhinga glides through the black water. As always, you'll find photos and videos on our website, birdnote.org. I'm Michael Stein.
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1: If you like Michael McDonald, Kenny Loggins, Christopher Cross, and Olivia Newton-John, you like Yacht Rock. 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

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All of that and much more is public relations. 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

I'm Kennedy Collins. Two men have sparked controversy after base jumping from Seattle's Space Needle on Friday night. Climbing over the glass wall, they flipped off the 605-foot landmark and parachuted down. Police are searching for the jumpers, who entered the site with tickets and were last seen wearing helmets after ducking into a restroom. Authorities describe them as white men in their late 20s, but their identities remain unknown. The Space Needle has not yet commented on the incident. Ukrainian President Volodymyr Zelensky is heading to Washington next week to attend the funeral for Senator Lindsey Graham. The two shared a close relationship, with Graham visiting Ukraine shortly before his passing. While in D.C., Zelensky will meet with President Trump. Meanwhile, Zelensky claimed that Ukrainian intelligence has gathered evidence of Russia's involvement in Iranian strikes, though the White House has not commented on these allegations. The News Stream, powered by Seaboard Networks, delivering smarter radio.

News on KU are provided in part by the students and staff of Kutztown University Radio. I'm Mike Greggs. The Kutztown University Foundation has concluded the fiscal year 2025-2026 with the most successful fundraising year in its history, securing $12,180,939 in philanthropic commitments to support Kutztown University students, programs, and priorities. The milestone eclipses the foundation's previous fundraising record of $10,415,005 established in fiscal year 2021-2022 and reflects the continued momentum of philanthropic support for Kutztown University. The record-setting year reflects the continued generosity of alumni, friends, parents, faculty, staff, corporations, and community partners who are investing in student success and the university's future. Quote, "This milestone is about far more than dollars raised," said Alex Ojika, executive director of the KU Foundation. "Every gift represents an investment in our students and their futures. Together, our donors are expanding access to scholarships, supporting innovative academic programs, creating transformative experiential learning opportunities, and ensuring Kutztown University continues to thrive." We check news hourly right here on the radio voice of Kutztown University, KUR. I'm Mike Greggs.

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0: Historical weather on this day, July 26, 1819. A couple of incredible thunderstorms affected Catskill, New York, and Westfield, Massachusetts on this day in 1819. Historical documents say 15 inches fell in each of the towns, and historical flooding caused, quote, enormous erosion, end quote. Historical weather on this day researches multiple weather sources for our segment and is an educational community service production of Monsoon Mike's Weather.
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If you like Michael McDonald, Kenny Loggins, Christopher Cross, and Olivia Newton-John, you like Yacht Rock. 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

I'm Kennedy Collins. Two men have sparked controversy after base jumping from Seattle's Space Needle on Friday night. Climbing over the glass wall, they flipped off the 605-foot landmark and parachuted down. Police are searching for the jumpers, who entered the site with tickets and were last seen wearing helmets after ducking into a restroom. Authorities describe them as white men in their late 20s, but their identities remain unknown. The Space Needle has not yet commented on the incident. Ukrainian President Volodymyr Zelensky is heading to Washington next week to attend the funeral for Senator Lindsey Graham. The two shared a close relationship, with Graham visiting Ukraine shortly before his passing. While in D.C., Zelensky will meet with President Trump. Meanwhile, Zelensky claimed that Ukrainian intelligence has gathered evidence of Russia's involvement in Iranian strikes, though the White House has not commented on these allegations. The News Stream, powered by Seaboard Networks, delivering smarter radio.

news on KUR provided in part by the students and staff of Kutztown University Radio. I'm Mike Greggs. Kutztown University has instituted a policy change regarding the use of e-mobility devices on campus. Kutztown University will be prohibiting the use of all e-mobility devices on campus after careful consideration and assessment of emerging safety concerns, says Assistant Vice President and Dean of Students, Dr. Stephen Ruprecht. The devices include electric scooters, electric bikes, and motorized skateboards. Quote, "This decision has not been made lightly," Ruprecht said. "It reflects increasing concerns about an incident at KU with fire and life safety, i.e. exploding battery, in addition to pedestrian safety, congestion in high traffic areas, and the potential for accidents and injuries involving both riders and those walking across campus," end quote. Ruprecht continued that over the past year, institutions across the country have experienced a rise in incidents related to e-mobility devices, particularly in shared spaces such as walkways, residence hall areas, and entrances to academic buildings. Quote, "These devices, while convenient, can travel at speeds that create serious risks in environments designed primarily for foot traffic. Effective immediately, use of electric scooters, electric bikes, and motorized skateboards will not be permitted on KU property, including walk pathways and building interiors. Devices should not be stored inside university buildings, including residence halls, due to fire safety and battery concerns." We check news hourly on KUR.

0: I'm Dr. Anthony Lizowitz, and this is Climate Connections. In Wisconsin, the Menominee Nation is installing solar panels and battery systems at the homes of tribal elders.
1: Here on a reservation, with any major storms, we continuously lose power. And sometimes it'll be for days, sometimes it'll be for weeks. So we wanted to make sure that our elders were taken care of.
0: That's Tribal Utility Director Daryl Piause. The tribe is partnering with solar companies and nonprofit funders on the Elder Solar Program. So far, he says they've installed solar and battery systems at the homes of about a dozen elders who need electricity to run medical equipment like dialysis machines or oxygen concentrators. When the grid is down, the solar panels and batteries directly power their homes, so people can get through an outage without disruption. The rest of the time, energy from the solar panels flows back to the grid, reducing residents' utility costs.
1: Most of our elders are on fixed incomes, and anywhere that we can help them save that money so they can put it towards groceries or put it towards gas, that was our priority.
0: So the tribe is using clean energy to help some of its most vulnerable members save money and stay safe. Climate Connections is produced by the Yale Center for Environmental Communication. 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

I'm Kennedy Collins. Two men have sparked controversy after base jumping from Seattle's Space Needle on Friday night. Climbing over the glass wall, they flipped off the 605-foot landmark and parachuted down. Police are searching for the jumpers, who entered the site with tickets and were last seen wearing helmets after ducking into a restroom. Authorities describe them as white men in their late 20s, but their identities remain unknown. The Space Needle has not yet commented on the incident. Ukrainian President Volodymyr Zelensky is heading to Washington next week to attend the funeral for Senator Lindsey Graham. The two shared a close relationship, with Graham visiting Ukraine shortly before his passing. While in D.C., Zelensky will meet with President Trump. Meanwhile, Zelensky claimed that Ukrainian intelligence has gathered evidence of Russia's involvement in Iranian strikes, though the White House has not commented on these allegations. The News Stream, powered by Seaboard Networks, delivering smarter radio.

by the students and staff of Kutztown University Radio. I'm Mike Reggs. 2,098 students have been named to the Spring 2026 Dean's List at Kutztown University. To be eligible for the Dean's List, an undergraduate student must be registered for at least 12 credits and have a minimum grade point average of 3.60. Students who have requested privacy under FERPA were not listed. You can see the full 2026 Dean's List by going to our Kutztown University Radio Facebook page and scrolling back to a post we made on June 10. Congratulations to the students on the Spring 2026 Dean's List. In other campus news, the Kutztown University Council of Trustees has approved its new slate of officers, highlighting the council's June 2026 board meeting. Kevin Harden Jr., Esquire of the class of 07, was elected chair, while Phillips Armstrong of the class of 1971 was elected vice chair, and Sandy Green elected secretary to two-year terms beginning July 1st. In other business, the KU Council of Trustees approved the meeting minutes from April, approved internship agreements with various institutions, approved school-based internship agreements with Owen J. Roberts School District in Pottstown, Phillipsburg School District in Phillipsburg, Southern Lehigh School District in Center Valley, String Theory Schools in Philadelphia, Phoenixville Area School District in Phoenixville, Wissahickon School District in Ambler, and Lancaster-Lebanon IU-13. We check news hourly on KUR.

Maybe you can't afford to hop on a yacht and sail around the sunny warm parts of the world, but you can listen to KUR when specialty shows are not on the air. Playing the smoothest soft rock hits from the 70s and 80s right up to today. The radio voice of Kutztown University, KUR.

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If you like Michael McDonald, Kenny Loggins, Christopher Cross, and Olivia Newton-John, you like Yacht Rock. 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
1: 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I only spoiled Titanic, Gladiator, Shutter Island, and how cars were so safe.
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0: You should be banned from any watch party because you spoil every good movie there is. 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

I'm Kennedy Collins. Two men have sparked controversy after base jumping from Seattle's Space Needle on Friday night. Climbing over the glass wall, they flipped off the 605-foot landmark and parachuted down. Police are searching for the jumpers, who entered the site with tickets and were last seen wearing helmets after ducking into a restroom. Authorities describe them as white men in their late 20s, but their identities remain unknown. The Space Needle has not yet commented on the incident. Ukrainian President Volodymyr Zelensky is heading to Washington next week to attend the funeral for Senator Lindsey Graham. The two shared a close relationship, with Graham visiting Ukraine shortly before his passing. While in D.C., Zelensky will meet with President Trump. Meanwhile, Zelensky claimed that Ukrainian intelligence has gathered evidence of Russia's involvement in Iranian strikes, though the White House has not commented on these allegations. The News Stream, powered by Seaboard Networks, delivering smarter radio.

provided by the staff and volunteer students of Kutztown University Radio. I'm Mike Reggs. Kutztown University has named Dr. Deborah Kidder as Dean of the College of Business. Kidder brings more than 30 years' experience to KU as of June 29th. Kidder most recently served as the Dean of the Turner College of Business and Technology at Columbus State University from 2021 to 2025. During her tenure, she successfully connected students, faculty, and staff with the local community through industry partnerships and engagement with the local school system and nonprofits. Under her leadership, the college pursued several initiatives designed to meet the needs of the 21st century workforce, such as a rapid workforce development program in cybersecurity, as well as redesigning graduate courses to meet the needs of working adults, and with a special focus on one of their community partners, Fort Benning. Welcome to Dr. Kidder. And speaking of new appointments, Kutztown University President Dr. Philip Cavalier has named Matthew Assad Vice President for Administration and Finance and Chief Financial Officer, effective July 1st. Assad has been with KU since 2020 and is a KU alum graduating both for his bachelor's and master's degree right here at KU. He has served as interim vice president and CFO since January. As vice president for administration and finance, Assad provides strategic leadership for the university's financial and administrative options. We check news hourly on KUR.

Soft rock that is so smooth, it's its own genre. Yacht rock. Smooth, soft rock hits from the 70s and 80s right up to today. The radio voice of Kutztown University, KUR.

0: This is Bird Note. Spanish moss hangs eerily from cypress trees rising from the black water of a Louisiana bayou. The water ripples where a slender form glides just beneath the surface. At first glance, it appears to be a snake. But look closer, and you just might see a long, narrow spike of a beak at the tip of a slender neck. It's a snake bird, a colloquial name for the anhinga, swimming with just its head and neck above the water. Anhingas belong to a small group of birds called the darters, and they look a bit like cormorants. When hunting fish, an anhinga hangs motionless in the water or swims slowly just below the surface, its neck crooked, almost like a cobra's. The anhinga has specialized muscles and a hinge in its neck. And when an unwary fish swims close, the bird's head darts forward, impaling its prey. Backward slanted serrations keep the fish from slipping off. Surfacing with its beak held just slightly open, the bird flicks the fish upward and catches it in midair. Then it downs it head first. And once again, the anhinga glides through the black water. As always, you'll find photos and videos on our website, birdnote.org. I'm Michael Stein.
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I'm Kennedy Collins. Two men have sparked controversy after base jumping from Seattle's Space Needle on Friday night. Climbing over the glass wall, they flipped off the 605-foot landmark and parachuted down. Police are searching for the jumpers, who entered the site with tickets and were last seen wearing helmets after ducking into a restroom. Authorities describe them as white men in their late 20s, but their identities remain unknown. The Space Needle has not yet commented on the incident. Ukrainian President Volodymyr Zelensky is heading to Washington next week to attend the funeral for Senator Lindsey Graham. The two shared a close relationship, with Graham visiting Ukraine shortly before his passing. While in D.C., Zelensky will meet with President Trump. Meanwhile, Zelensky claimed that Ukrainian intelligence has gathered evidence of Russia's involvement in Iranian strikes, though the White House has not commented on these allegations. The News Stream, powered by Seaboard Networks, delivering smarter radio.

on KU are provided in part by the students and staff of Kutztown University Radio. I'm Mike Greggs. Pennsylvania's state system of higher education has announced the statewide PASHE Pledge, a last dollar scholarship initiative to cover remaining tuition costs for in-state undergraduate students who receive both a federal Pell Grant and a PA state grant. The initiative begins in fall 2027. Under the pledge, eligible students across all 10 PASHE universities would pay no out-of-pocket tuition costs after federal, state, and institutional aid is applied. Fees, books, housing, and meals are not included. The Board of Governors of Pennsylvania State System of Higher Education also approved the 2026-27 in-state graduation tuition rates for PASHE universities. PASHE universities, the state universities of Pennsylvania, remain the most affordable four-year college option in the Commonwealth. For 2026-27, in-state undergraduate tuition will increase by $172 per semester. The new tuition rate will be $4,169 per semester, or $8,338 for a full academic year, the lowest university tuition rate in the state. KUR would like to remind you that we are your news leader on the radio dial here in northeastern Berks County, on campus, and around the world. We check news every hour at the top of every hour here on the radio voice of Kutztown University, KUR. Local, national, and international news on the radio voice of Kutztown University, KUR. I'm Mike Greggs.

0: Historical weather on this day, July 26, 1819. A couple of incredible thunderstorms affected Catskill, New York, and Westfield, Massachusetts on this day in 1819. Historical documents say 15 inches fell in each of the towns, and historical flooding caused, quote, enormous erosion, end quote. Historical weather on this day researches multiple weather sources for our segment and is an educational community service production of Monsoon Mike's Weather.
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1: If you like Michael McDonald, Kenny Loggins, Christopher Cross, and Olivia Newton-John, you like Yacht Rock. 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

I'm Kennedy Collins. Two men have sparked controversy after base jumping from Seattle's Space Needle on Friday night. Climbing over the glass wall, they flipped off the 605-foot landmark and parachuted down. Police are searching for the jumpers, who entered the site with tickets and were last seen wearing helmets after ducking into a restroom. Authorities describe them as white men in their late 20s, but their identities remain unknown. The Space Needle has not yet commented on the incident. Ukrainian President Volodymyr Zelensky is heading to Washington next week to attend the funeral for Senator Lindsey Graham. The two shared a close relationship, with Graham visiting Ukraine shortly before his passing, while in D.C., Zelensky will meet with President Trump. Meanwhile, Zelensky claimed that Ukrainian intelligence has gathered evidence of Russia's involvement in Iranian strikes, though the White House has not commented on these allegations. The News Stream, powered by Seaboard Networks, delivering smarter radio.

by the students and staff of Kutztown University Radio. I'm Mike Reggs. 2,098 students have been named to the Spring 2026 Dean's List at Kutztown University. To be eligible for the Dean's List, an undergraduate student must be registered for at least 12 credits and have a minimum grade point average of 3.60. Students who have requested privacy under FERPA were not listed. You can see the full 2026 Dean's List by going to our Kutztown University Radio Facebook page and scrolling back to a post we made on June 10. Congratulations to the students on the Spring 2026 Dean's List. In other campus news, the Kutztown University Council of Trustees has approved its new slate of officers, highlighting the council's June 2026 board meeting. Kevin Harden Jr., Esquire of the class of 07, was elected chair, while Phillips Armstrong of the class of 1971 was elected vice chair, and Sandy Green elected secretary to two-year terms beginning July 1st. In other business, the KU Council of Trustees approved the meeting minutes from April, approved internship agreements with various institutions, approved school-based internship agreements with Owen J. Roberts School District in Pottstown, Phillipsburg School District in Phillipsburg, Southern Lehigh School District in Center Valley, String Theory Schools in Philadelphia, Phoenixville Area School District in Phoenixville, Wissahickon School District in Ambler, and Lancaster-Lebanon IU 13. We check news hourly on KUR.

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Yacht rock. 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The radio voice of Kutztown University, KUR.

0: I'm Dr. Anthony Lizerwitz, and this is Climate Connections. In Wisconsin, the Menominee Nation is installing solar panels and battery systems at the homes of tribal elders.
1: Here on a reservation, with any major storms, we continuously lose power. And sometimes it'll be for days, sometimes it'll be for weeks. So we wanted to make sure that our elders were taken care of.
0: That's Tribal Utility Director Daryl Piause. The tribe is partnering with solar companies and nonprofit funders on the Elder Solar Program. So far, he says they've installed solar and battery systems at the homes of about a dozen elders who need electricity to run medical equipment like dialysis machines or oxygen concentrators. When the grid is down, the solar panels and batteries directly power their homes, so people can get through an outage without disruption. The rest of the time, energy from the solar panels flows back to the grid, reducing residents' utility costs.
1: Most of our elders are on fixed incomes, and any way that we can help them save that money so they can put it towards groceries or put it towards gas, that was our priority.
0: So the tribe is using clean energy to help some of its most vulnerable members save money and stay safe. Climate Connections is produced by the Yale Center for Environmental Communication. To learn more about climate change, visit climateconnections.org.
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If you like Michael McDonald, Kenny Loggins, Christopher Cross, and Olivia Newton-John, you like Yacht Rock. 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

0: What if I told you there's something you do every single day, but most people actually aren't all that great at it? I'm talking about communication. And whether you're trying to make new friends, land a job, or just say what you actually mean, the way you communicate matters more than you might think. That's where the Communication Career Club comes in. It's a place to practice, improve, and build real confidence speaking with others, without all the pressure. 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

I'm Jack Sullivan. Manhunt is underway in Berlin for a 21-year-old man, identified as Abdul B, who allegedly drove into a crowd during LGBTQ+ celebrations, killing one person and injuring at least 16 others. Police say he has a slim build and was last seen wearing a black hoodie and white pants. He is also known to have past police connections. The incident occurred late Saturday in Tiergarten Park as the parade wrapped up. A manhunt is underway in Berlin after a vehicle drove into a crowd celebrating LGBTQ pride in Tiergarten Park Saturday night. Several people were injured, with some suffering life-threatening injuries. Police have called off the celebrations following the incident, which occurred just before 10 p.m. Authorities are intensively searching for potential suspects. This is an ongoing story, and we'll keep you updated with the latest details. The news stream, powered by Seaboard Networks, delivering smarter radio.

on KU are provided in part by the students and staff of Kutztown University Radio. I'm Mike Greggs. The Kutztown University Foundation has concluded the fiscal year 2025-2026 with the most successful fundraising year in its history, securing $12,180,939 in philanthropic commitments to support Kutztown University students, programs, and priorities. The milestone eclipses the foundation's previous fundraising record of $10,415,005 established in fiscal year 2021-2022 and reflects the continued momentum of philanthropic support for Kutztown University. The record-setting year reflects the continued generosity of alumni, friends, parents, faculty, staff, corporations, and community partners who are investing in student success and the university's future. Quote, "This milestone is about far more than dollars raised," said Alex Ojika, executive director of the KU Foundation. "Every gift represents an investment in our students and their futures. Together, our donors are expanding access to scholarships, supporting innovative academic programs, creating transformative experiential learning opportunities, and ensuring Kutztown University continues to thrive." We check news hourly right here on the radio voice of Kutztown University, KUR. I'm Mike Rags.

You know, I said I would never fall into the whole Christmas in July thing. Well, never say never, because it's July and hot outside and I've got the spirit. You guessed it. Welcome to a Cool Jazz Weekly Extra Christmas in July special.

than I do when it's Christmas time. So maybe it's just one of those psychological things. But either way, it's a little bit of fun. Here on Cool Jazz Weekly Extra, the companion show to Cool Jazz Weekly this week, doing all Christmas music, all holiday music here on the radio show to hopefully cool you down and get you in the spirit. You know, I always wondered why Christmas in July was a thing and not Christmas in June. Because technically, if you look at the calendar, June 25th is further away from Christmas than July 25th. June 25th, it's a full 6 months away. It's exactly half a year away. But the end of July, it's only about 5 months away. So technically, it should be Christmas in June, but I guess Christmas in July sounds better. I don't know. Don't ask me questions. I'm just here playing the music. As we roll right along here on Cool Jazz Weekly Extra, it's Willie Nelson, White Christmas on Cool Jazz Weekly Extra.

and Willie Nelson with White Christmas here on Cool Jazz Weekly Extra, the companion show to Cool Jazz Weekly. This week doing Christmas in July. You know, one of the most famous Christmas songs of all time. Everybody knows this one. Kate Smith, Silver Bells on the Cool Jazz Weekly Extra Christmas in July special.

exactly what the songs are. Nat King Cole, The Christmas Song, and Kate Smith right before that with Silver Bells here on Cool Jazz Weekly Extra, the companion show to Cool Jazz Weekly this week.

during these hot summer months, and just only about 5 months away until we're actually playing. Well, what am I talking about? 5 months away till we play these songs. More like, well, with the way the media is nowadays, what is it? Shortly, right around Halloween. So that's July, August, September, October. Only about 3 months away that we'll actually be playing these songs over and over. So it's coming faster than you realize, folks. I'm sorry to break it to you, but no, maybe I'm not sorry to break it to you. Maybe you love that time of year, and a lot of people do, and I do as well. As I said earlier, I'm not the biggest Christmas music fan in the world, but it's fun playing these songs at a time of year when you wouldn't normally expect them. So a little bit of fun here on Cool Jazz Weekly Extra, the companion show to Cool Jazz Weekly. As we roll right along, oh yeah, this song always makes me think of the Rudolph the Red-Nosed Reindeer show, Burl Ives. A Holly Jolly Christmas on the Cool Jazz Weekly Extra Christmas in July special.

weekly extra Christmas in July special, Bing Crosby and Frank Sinatra. Two very distinct voices right there. Have yourself a merry little Christmas and Burl Ives with a holly jolly Christmas here on the Cool Jazz Weekly Extra Christmas in July special. Hopefully you are enjoying it. You know, Cool Jazz Weekly Extra, as is our main show, Cool Jazz Weekly, is produced in the studios of Kutztown University Radio on the beautiful campus of Kutztown University each and every week and broadcast on fine radio stations all around the world. So make sure you thank this fine radio station for being an affiliate of Cool Jazz Weekly Extra. We certainly appreciate it. And Kutztown University is home to the Kutztown University Jazz Ensemble, a world-renowned, fantastic jazz ensemble. So here comes a double play of two Kutztown University Jazz Ensemble holiday classics. We're going to start it off with Blue Christmas, and we're going to follow it up with Rockin' Around the Christmas Tree from the Kutztown University Jazz Ensemble. Enjoy.

Two songs there from the Kutztown University Jazz Ensemble, Rocking Around the Christmas Tree. And we started off that set with Blue Christmas on the Cool Jazz Weekly Extra Christmas in July special. Hopefully you're enjoying this little throwback to the Christmas season, and actually more of a preview, I guess you could say, since technically, as I said earlier, Christmas in July really should be Christmas in June, because June's further away from December than July is. But, you know, so actually we're 7 months since Christmas, so it's more of a preview to Christmas, since it's only really 5 months away compared to 7 months past. And I'm just getting way too mathematical for a person that doesn't like math that much. So I'm just going to end right there and get right back into the music here on Cool Jazz Weekly Extra, the companion show to Cool Jazz Weekly. It's the Beach Boys. Santa Claus is Coming to Town on Cool Jazz Weekly Extra Christmas in July special. You.

Jazz Weekly Extra Christmas in July special, Home for the Holidays, and the Beach Boys with Santa Claus is Coming to Town on Cool Jazz Weekly Extra, the companion show to Cool Jazz Weekly this week doing Christmas in July. I really hope that you're enjoying the music here. We're having a lot of fun. One of the great parts of Christmas time is the Peanuts Christmas special. Here's Peanuts. Christmas time is here on Cool Jazz Weekly Extra, Christmas in July.

On Cool Jazz Weekly Extra Christmas in July special, The Muppets featuring the beautiful vocals of John Denver, The 12 Days of Christmas. How many people and artists and parodies and everything under the sun have been done of that song? And you still come back to this one right there. That's the real classic, The 12 Days of Christmas by The Muppets. And Peanuts, Christmas Time is Here on Cool Jazz Weekly Extra. It's our Christmas in July special. Oh, I can't believe that this hour is slowly, or quickly, I should say, quickly, fast wrapping up here on Cool Jazz Weekly Extra. But one great thing about all these songs is a lot of these are short. When I do my Cool Jazz Weekly regular show where I play smooth jazz, a lot of those songs are 4 or 5 minutes. So I'm lucky if I get 12, 13 songs in an hour. But this.

0: It has been so much fun doing this Cool Jazz Weekly Extra Christmas in July special. You know, it's only going to be a few more months till I'm actually playing these songs real time, because it'll be that time of year once again. But it has been so much fun, seriously, playing these songs, hopefully providing you a little bit of happiness in the middle of summer here on Cool Jazz Weekly Extra. Going to end the show with everybody's favorite song to sit by the crackling fire and cry a tear to. Or, at this time of year, sit by the air conditioner and cry a tear, too. But I'm so funny, aren't I? It's the Carpenters. Merry Christmas, darling. See you back here next time. Happy Christmas in July.
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I'm Jack Sullivan. Manhunt is underway in Berlin for a 21-year-old man, identified as Abdul B, who allegedly drove into a crowd during LGBTQ+ celebrations, killing one person and injuring at least 16 others. Police say he has a slim build and was last seen wearing a black hoodie and white pants. He is also known to have past police connections. The incident occurred late Saturday in Tiergarten Park as the parade wrapped up. A manhunt is underway in Berlin after a vehicle drove into a crowd celebrating LGBTQ pride in Tiergarten Park Saturday night. Several people were injured, with some suffering life-threatening injuries. Police have called off the celebrations following the incident, which occurred just before 10 p.m. Authorities are intensively searching for potential suspects. This is an ongoing story, and we'll keep you updated with the latest details. 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

provided by the staff and volunteer students of Kutztown University Radio. I'm Mike Greggs. Kutztown University has named Dr. Deborah Kidder as Dean of the College of Business. Kidder brings more than 30 years' experience to KU as of June 29th. Kidder most recently served as the Dean of the Turner College of Business and Technology at Columbus State University from 2021 to 2025. During her tenure, she successfully connected students, faculty, and staff with the local community through industry partnerships and engagement with the local school system and nonprofits. Under her leadership, the college pursued several initiatives designed to meet the needs of the 21st century workforce, such as a rapid workforce development program in cybersecurity, as well as redesigning graduate courses to meet the needs of working adults, and with a special focus on one of their community partners, Fort Benning. Welcome to Dr. Kidder. And speaking of new appointments, Kutztown University President Dr. Philip Cavalier has named Matthew Assad Vice President for Administration and Finance and Chief Financial Officer, effective July 1st. Assad has been with KU since 2020 and is a KU alum graduating both for his bachelor's and master's degree right here at KU. He has served as interim vice president and CFO since January. As vice president for administration and finance, Assad provides strategic leadership for the university's financial and administrative options. We check news hourly on KUR. We're welcoming you into a brand new Cool Jazz Weekly with a song called Welcome to the Other Side. It's the new one from Marshall Charloff. Welcome to the Other Side. Welcome to Cool Jazz Weekly.

It is Cool Jazz Weekly, kicking off our show with two very nice songs with that nice, smooth jazz sound. That one right there, new from Louis Fitzgerald, it's called Deep Pocket. And Marshall Charloff, welcome to the other side as we welcomed you into a brand new Cool Jazz Weekly. Everything fresh in the world of cool and contemporary jazz with just a dash of the retro. Here's a gentleman we haven't heard from in a few years, and it's happy to play some new music from him, Michael Lemo. This is called Soulful Afternoon on Cool Jazz Weekly.

It is Cool Jazz Weekly. That's a very unique song from a very unique artist. That's Sage, also known sometimes as Sage the Revolutionary. Song called Chances, coming in only 1 minute and 57 seconds. Yeah, getting your message across in under 2 minutes, like that. And Michael Lemo is starting off that set of music with Soulful Afternoon here on Cool Jazz Weekly. Everything fresh in the world of cool and contemporary jazz with just a dash of the retro. Speaking of soul, that Sage the Revolutionary song, kind of soulful. And we started off the set of music there with a song called Soulful Afternoon. Well, let's now play a guy who mixes soul sounds in with his smooth jazz. Here is Guy Cherubin with My Heaven.

It is Cool Jazz Weekly. New music there from Bob Coate. That is called Reflections, and Guy Cherubin with My Heaven. As we get ready to have some reflections on a touch of the retro here on Cool Jazz Weekly, halfway through the show, we do a touch of the retro or an artist interview. Today, a touch of the retro, looking back at an older song in the world of smooth jazz or a related genre of music. And today, we're going to go all the way back to 1989 for this one. This has that very early smooth jazz slash new age sound. Back in the 80s and 90s, when smooth jazz was kind of just becoming a buzzword at the time, a lot of smooth jazz dubbed radio stations mixed in some new age sounds, and some artists accommodated that trend by making some music that kind of incorporated both new age music with the smooth jazz sound. And nobody did it better, or not many people did it better, than Sam Cardin. He is an American musician and composer known for his work in film music and fictional movies and documentaries. But he also had a few albums out with kind of that smooth jazzy new age sound, namely this one from 1989, the Impulse album. This is a rather hard to find piece called Emerald Mist by Sam Cardin, and it's an absolutely beautiful, beautiful song. Here's Sam Cardin from 1989, Emerald Mist. It's our touch of the retro here on Cool Jazz Weekly. Enjoy.

It is Cool Jazz Weekly. There's Keith Satterfield featuring Philip Bailey and Michael Hunter. Nice song called Eternal Wisdom. And we started off with a song that will eternally be a beautiful song that we'll all look back on for many years, centuries to come, as one of the most beautiful smooth jazz / new age music pieces ever. That's Sam Carden, Emerald Mist, here on Cool Jazz Weekly. Everything fresh in the world of cool and contemporary jazz with just a dash of the retro. Cool Jazz Weekly, a production of Kutztown University Radio on the beautiful campus of Kutztown University. Thank you so much for listening. My name is Monsoon Mike, your tour guide each and every week of everything new and fresh in the world of cool and contemporary jazz. So we roll right along. It's Vincent Moore featuring Justice League, We Can Be Lovers. 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

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Jason Jackson with Good Morning and Vincent Moore featuring Justice League, We Can Be Lovers, the smooth jazz version. 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It's Love Natural. That's the name of the new song from Frank McComb featuring Judah Seeley here on Cool Jazz Weekly.

It is Cool Jazz Weekly. Byron Miller featuring Kimberly Brewer, Secrets of Love, and Frank McComb featuring Judah Seeley, Love Natural. Thanks so much for listening to this week's Cool Jazz Weekly. We got time for one more song as we head out of today's show. A new one from Tanya Nolan. This song is called Impossible. It's not impossible to wish for another Cool Jazz Weekly. We'll be back here next week, same time, same place. 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

I'm Jack Sullivan. Manhunt is underway in Berlin for a 21-year-old man, identified as Abdul B, who allegedly drove into a crowd during LGBTQ+ celebrations, killing one person and injuring at least 16 others. Police say he has a slim build and was last seen wearing a black hoodie and white pants. He is also known to have past police connections. The incident occurred late Saturday in Tiergarten Park as the parade wrapped up. A manhunt is underway in Berlin after a vehicle drove into a crowd celebrating LGBTQ pride in Tiergarten Park Saturday night. Several people were injured, with some suffering life-threatening injuries. Police have called off the celebrations following the incident, which occurred just before 10 p.m. Authorities are intensively searching for potential suspects. This is an ongoing story, and we'll keep you updated with the latest details. The news stream, powered by Seaboard Networks, delivering smarter radio.

0: KU are provided in part by the students and staff of Kutztown University Radio. I'm Mike Greggs. Kutztown University has instituted a policy change regarding the use of e-mobility devices on campus. Kutztown University will be prohibiting the use of all e-mobility devices on campus after careful consideration and assessment of emerging safety concerns, says Assistant Vice President and Dean of Students, Dr. Stephen Ruprecht. The devices include electric scooters, electric bikes, and motorized skateboards. Quote, "This decision has not been made lightly," Ruprecht said. "It reflects increasing concerns about an incident at KU with fire and life safety, i.e. exploding battery, in addition to pedestrian safety, congestion in high traffic areas, and the potential for accidents and injuries involving both riders and those walking across campus," end quote. Ruprecht continued that over the past year, institutions across the country have experienced a rise in incidents related to e-mobility devices, particularly in shared spaces such as walkways, residence hall areas, and entrances to academic buildings. Quote, "These devices, while convenient, can travel at speeds that create serious risks in environments designed primarily for foot traffic. Effective immediately, use of electric scooters, electric bikes, and motorized skateboards will not be permitted on KU property, including walk pathways and building interiors. Devices should not be installed inside university buildings, including residence halls, due to fire safety and battery concerns." We check news hourly on KUR.
1: From the concert halls to the juke joints, from churches to festivals in the fields, welcome to another episode of Bill Street Caravan, celebrating the sounds of Memphis for more than 20 years.
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1: Hi, I'm your co-host, Pat Mitchell-Worley.
2: And I'm Jared Boyd.
1: This week on Bill Street Caravan, we have Grammy Award winner and Memphis music icon Kirk Whalum joining us.
2: And it's a family affair, as Kirk will be joined on stage later in the show by his talented nephews, Cortland and Cameron Whalum.
1: That's all coming up right now on Bill Street Caravan.
2: Hey, Pat.
1: Hey, Jared.
2: It's good to be back in the studio with you, my friend.
1: Yep, summer break is over, and it's time to get back into that production mode.
2: And this episode, right here, right now, marks 24 years of bringing the sounds of Memphis to the airwaves. 24 years.
1: I honestly can't believe it's been that long. Can't believe it.
2: It's such an amazing achievement, and I think there are a lot of station directors and programming directors listening to the show right now at all of our incredible carriers and subscribers around the world, nodding their heads in agreement.
1: A lot of public radio programming has come and gone in those 24 years. Styles have changed, trends have changed, but thanks to all the artists, labels, venues, volunteers, and community partners in this city, this little show out of Memphis endures.
2: And there are so many people to thank for that.
1: And many to remember. I'm specifically thinking about our original hosts, the Memphis Horns, Andrew Love and Wayne Jackson, and our beloved founder, Sid Selvage.
2: And I think this episode actually marks a pretty personal milestone for you too, doesn't it, Pat?
1: Oh, Jared, I didn't think you'd remember. Well, honestly, you're the new guy around here, so I really didn't expect you to even know.
2: Well, please allow me to inform our audience that this very episode marks Pat Mitchell's 20th year as the host of Bill Street Caravan.
1: 20 years, y'all!
2: We have some really special things lined up for this program to commemorate that.
1: Should I be scared?
2: Absolutely. It's gonna be so great. But right now, we have to get to the music. We have world-renowned jazz saxophonist Kirk Whalum about to take the stage at the Crosstown Theater in Memphis, Tennessee.
1: 12 Grammy nominations and a win in 2011 for his song, It's What I Do. Kirk Whalum has performed and recorded with Aretha, Quincy Jones, Luther Vandross, The Winans, Al Green, Babyface, and Whitney Houston. There are very few sidemen in the history of recorded music with a resume like Kirk Whalum's.
2: A global citizen in the truest sense, but Memphis is the place he calls home.
1: His new album, Humanité, drops October 11th. You can order a copy from Amazon or at kirkwhalum.com.
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1: Here's Kirk Whalum live on Bill Street Caravan.

Wait a minute. I tend to expect that Grover Washington would just show up one of these days when we're playing a groove like that. You know, he probably won't, but I just feel like he ought to. You know, back in the day, when I was first getting started, man, I thought Grover Washington hung the moon. That brother. We have any Grover Washington fans in the house? I love them, and he loved us, man. All of us who were trying to do this, you know, play this horn, he would hang out with us, and, you know, just really just make us feel special. Well, I think tonight, if we play the right thing, he might just show up in Crosstown. Like, for instance, if Gary Goan over here would play a little something, like... I don't see him yet. But what if Jackie Clark back there put a little of that thing on it? I'm looking for him. Not yet. We probably ought to add a little keyboard to the stew, to the gumbo. John Stoddard, can you help us out? Marcus Finney, you from Memphis? What you got?

normally when we're on the road, we play this song. We talk about a place called Memphis. We talk about barbecue and stuff. We don't need to do that, so let's just play the song. Co-written by the great Gary Gowan and the greater David Porter. Check this out.

0: on the keyboards, y'all. My, my, my. 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
1: Here we go.
0: Do you feel me? Somebody up in the back, back there.

0: Kirk, Uncle Kirk, sitting here with you in a great place because as I've been reminded, as I'm sure you know, you can't go a day without being reminded you're home, and we're always glad to have you home and glad to experience your leadership when you're here and your performances when you're here. How does it feel when you're able to play to friends and family and fans and new friends in Memphis, Tennessee?
1: It's always good to be home. And yet there is that dichotomy, right? Like there is the warm embrace and the affirmation of being at home. And like I could have the worst read in the world, and they, which by the way, tonight I don't have great reads tonight. It's like something happened like with the barometric pressure or something. I just went through 8 reads and I'm still not happy. But that doesn't matter when you're at home, because it's not that. It's like they're feeling you, they're sharing the space with you and hearing you. But at the same time, it's a little nerve-wracking sometimes to be at home performing. So there's always that tension between those two things, you know, but I love it.
0: Outside of the stage, when you think of Memphis, Tennessee, whether it be in the past or in the present, what are some of the places that make you feel most at home?
1: Sure. Well, you know, home meant church for the longest time. You know, my dad being a pastor and our world revolving around that little building and that little group of people. And I say little group, you know, it was one of the first, I guess what we would now call a mega church, where you had 1,000 members. That was a very big deal back in the 70s. So church always, you know, reminded me of home. But I'll say to be in Crosstown is a pretty cool thing, because growing up, I remember coming here to shop and to get school clothes. And then when we moved here, moved back home, and we saw, man, the blight here in Crosstown and in the general area, it was really discouraging. And in such a big sort of elephant in the room kind of way, that Crosstown would be, have bats flying through it, Sears Crosstown. But now with this redemptive remake, what I would call it, using the imagination to see, you know, what it looks like when the bottom line is not the bottom line. The bottom line now in this space is, are the arts moving forward? Because art fuels life. And is there social justice being lived out in the model? You know, we talk about you can do well and do good at the same time. That was the thing at once upon a time, where people didn't want to do well if they weren't doing any good. But now it's like, oh, I just want to do well. I don't really care about who, you know, let me buy out these companies and sell them off. So that ethos is alive and well in this space that we're sitting in. So, you know, to me, man, I just love being here. I love taking people through here.
0: You sort of hit on a couple of things that connected a few dots for me. You talk about church being a place that is home for you. And on that stage, it felt like church. How do you minister in a position like that, that isn't a designated religious space?
1: And that actually gets to the heart of, like, you know, what is a church? To sort of go to the backside of your question and say that at the core, we still have the answer to that question wrong. Like, what is a church? Oh, it's that building over there on the corner of Bellevue or whatever. A church is not a building. The church is a group of people. It's a living organism. And so in that sense, the church, quote unquote, can be anywhere. This is a space where we accentuate and celebrate the spiritual essence of humanity and say, this music is being played tonight specifically to celebrate our spirituality and say, I'm a Christian, this person over here is Jewish, that person's a Muslim, that person's Buddhist, this person is agnostic. And there's not that tension that we kind of are around where we can't mention politics and can't mention religion. Well, here we kind of mention all of that.
0: Speaking again of home and speaking of celebrations, this night that we're listening to was the night that you shared the stage with your nephews. Can you tell me a bit about how that made you feel at home and how that made everyone else, I'm sure, in the room feel at home, and how that moment sort of resonated with you?
1: Sure. So family is everything. All of our society and everything is really based on family. And so for me, that is also my reality and my work, that I come into this space having been motivated and inspired by my uncle, who was dean of music at Morehouse. And then, of course, my brothers are both musically inclined. One's a pastor, one is a professional singer. But then now, here's another generation of people with my last name One is in musical theater, Cortland, and then Cameron with Bruno Mars, and my son Kyle is now on the Kelly Clarkson show. He's, you know, he was touring with her, but now it's like a gig, like a job there in Hollywood with Kelly Clarkson. And then my other nephew Kenneth is a solo artist, and Kenneth played with Maxwell, and he also played with Jay-Z and a lot of other great artists.
0: Well, we want to talk about Humanité. When we talk about Memphis, you aren't just a Memphian, you're a global citizen, and this record speaks to the places that you've touched and the people that you've touched in far lands and the people who have exchanged their gifts with you.
1: For me, to be from Memphis and then to go out into the world representing, you know, again, as far as I'm concerned, not all that well. I'm just trying my best to do my best, but with a lot of joy and a lot of gusto, representing the incredible, innovative spirit. And many times innovative because it had to be out of necessity. The improvising spirit, right? The one that said, well, okay, we don't have the best instrument, so what we're gonna do is we'll get a harmonica or just other ways that they adapted, and they paved the way for us to be able to do what I'm doing, to get on planes and to go and record in France and to be speaking French with the people, and then record in, you know, Nigeria and Kenya and Indonesia and Japan. And for me, Humanité, or humanity in English, is that. It's about identifying and celebrating how vastly different we can be from country to country, culture to culture. But man, we're all the same. We all need affirmation. We all need to be accepted. We all need encouragement. We all grieve. We all mess up. It's like that is the part that we were trying to get at with this new CD and with the documentary. And the filmmaker saw that, hey, wait a minute, that's the beloved community. That's who you're talking about. This is what Humanité, this is what humanity is, beloved by God, vertical, right? And then with the challenge of loving each other, that we would be beloved by each other horizontally. To me, that is Humanité.
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0: tell you. I can't tell if y'all ready, Lynn. Because all I see is a spotlight. I know it's people out there, but I just want to hear the people.
1: All right.

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1: 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The soundtrack of America was made in Tennessee. We're back, and for those of you just tuning in, we have Memphis music icon Kirk Whalen with us on the show today.
0: Joining him on stage in the second half are his immensely talented nephews, Cameron and Cortland.
1: Music fans will probably recognize Cameron through his work with Bruno Mars and Jesse J.
0: Cortland is best known for his work with Wynton Marsalis, Jazz at Lincoln Center, and his work in musical theater.
1: Stay tuned for a special feature during this half of the program, as we will be recognizing Pat's remarkable milestone of 20 years as the host of Bill Street Caravan.
0: I have no idea what you have in store. You really didn't have to do anything.
1: Yeah, we kind of did. I mean, 20 years is a really big deal. And our listeners probably don't know your service to the local music and art scene began at least a decade before that. Not to mention your work with the Memphis Music Foundation. You're the executive director of the Stax Music Academy, one of the most amazing youth programs in the nation. Bill Street Caravan is actually just a tiny part of what you do, and we want to recognize you and give you, a few props, you know?
0: Well, I am still nervous. And I'm also ready to get back to listening to Kirk Whalen blowing the roof off at the Crosstown Theater. Enough about me.
1: Okay, all right then. Well, let's do it. Here's more from Kirk Whalen live on Bill Street Caravan.
2: I've seen

thank y'all very much. How y'all feeling? Can I take y'all to 1996?

0: idea.
1: Hey everybody, this is Darren Dorton, and I'm really thrilled to be back here at Bill Street Caravan today as we're celebrating 20 years of Pat Mitchell on Bill Street Caravan. I wanted to remember some of the highlights and lowlights of your career. We spent a lot of time together.
2: We really did spend a lot of time together. You always challenged me to try something new, and I appreciate that.
1: Well, good. That's good to know. Well, we met and started working together when Bill Street Caravan was formed. Was it 1995?
2: 96.
1: 96. And we both had different roles.
2: Actually, do you know what I was actually hired to do?
1: No.
2: To help Sid salvage with the paperwork.
1: I see.
2: That's really what I was hired to do.
1: An assistant.
2: Yes.
1: Essentially.
2: So, yeah, make sure those releases get signed. And that lasted, I think, for maybe 6 months. And then I moved somehow to marketing and communications on the Blues Foundation side.
1: I started out as associate producer with Sid. So initially my role was just sort of logging tapes and, you know, taking notes and helping with the production. The show was on the air 5 years, maybe 4 or 5 years. Then you and I started hosting. Does that seem about right?
2: Yeah. It was 2 years of the horns.
1: Yep.
2: Which was completely crazy.
1: Yeah.
2: And then in the middle of the second year of Joyce and Sam the Sham, they left the show. They said they weren't going to continue. And
1: they had nowhere else to turn.
2: They had nowhere else to go. They said, hey, do you guys want to do this for a minute until we figure out what we're going to do?
1: Yeah. We had a lot of good times going to blues festivals, obviously. And one of the highlights, I did want to mention this, was when we were at Syracuse.
2: One of the best festivals ever.
1: Towards the end of the night, I was back with Tommy Dills, the engineer, and I heard Kenny singing his his classic tune he always does, Blues Falling Down Like Rain.
2: I love that song.
1: And I was like, boy, somebody's singing there. It really doesn't sound right. What's going on? And I walk around the front of the stage, and there's your mug on the video screen. I guess he had called you up on stage.
2: Really? No, I was standing on the side of the stage, and they had a mic in my hand, and I didn't know it was hot. And I was not even really paying attention to the fact that the mic was there. It's working. I'm singing. Next thing I know, the mic is moving to my mouth, and I'm singing. Yes, yes. It was quite the night.
1: It was pretty bad, too, I will say. But
2: yeah, yeah. I shouldn't sing in public.
1: No, but that was a great memory.
2: It's funny to think back on 20 years because there was so much in the archives of Bill Street Caravan. There's so much music that is amazing. Performances from B.B. King and John Lee Hooker and Charles Brown, you know?
1: And the other thing I was thinking about was when we were at B.B. King's.
2: Yeah.
1: And doing all the interviews on stage. Some of those were great fun. Some of them were complete disasters.
2: Yeah.
1: I mean,
2: one comes to mind. There's this artist who, you know, I appreciate and love as an artist, but he's not much of a talker.
1: No.
2: And so at the beginning of the show, we would have an interview with the artist in front of the live audience, and then we would have the performance. Well, some artists just like to perform. And so here we are doing this live interview in front of the audience. And I would ask a question and he could answer it in one word.
1: Yes.
2: And
1: no.
2: Then my questions progressively got longer as I was trying just pull something out of him. It was the most painful 30 minutes of my life. Because no matter what I asked, he still goes, yeah, that's true.
1: That's right. My favorite performance from those days back then was Willie Foster.
2: Willie
1: in the
2: Foster.
1: Wheelchair. And there was a tune he did called Love Me that I just remember I would listen to it over and over and over again. It's so, so good. That was one of my favorites. And he was a real compelling interview, too.
2: But there were some moments where great festivals that are no longer with us that you just can't find. There was such a plethora of festivals. Some of those places are still around, the Waterfront Blues Festival in Portland, the Mississippi Valley Blues Festival. And so I think of all the years that we were together, not only did we get to listen to all this great music, but the impact that you had on my life. So
1: thank you, friend. Good to know. And I just want to take this time to say, Pat, you have done a great job with the show all these years. It's evolved tremendously from what it was back in the early 90s to what it is today. It's so good to see Bill Street Caravan is still alive and well today, and everything you guys have done to move it forward. So kudos to you. Congratulations on a great 20 years, and I hope I can come back for maybe 30 and 40.
2: Yeah, we'll be in our wheelchairs when you roll on in. Thank you so much.
0: Let's let Kirk Whalum take us out. You do the honors.
2: Here's more from Kirk Whalum live on Bill Street Caravan.

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I'm Jack Sullivan. Manhunt is underway in Berlin for a 21-year-old man, identified as Abdul B, who allegedly drove into a crowd during LGBTQ+ celebrations, killing one person and injuring at least 16 others. Police say he has a slim build and was last seen wearing a black hoodie and white pants. He is also known to have past police connections. The incident occurred late Saturday in Tiergarten Park as the parade wrapped up. A manhunt is underway in Berlin after a vehicle drove into a crowd celebrating LGBTQ pride in Tiergarten Park Saturday night. Several people were injured, with some suffering life-threatening injuries. Police have called off the celebrations following the incident, which occurred just before 10 p.m. Authorities are intensively searching for potential suspects. This is an ongoing story, and we'll keep you updated with the latest details. The news stream, powered by Seaboard Networks, delivering smarter radio.

0: News on KUR provided in part by the students and staff of Kutztown University Radio. I'm Mike Greggs. Pennsylvania's state system of higher education has announced the statewide PASHI Pledge, a last dollar scholarship initiative to cover remaining tuition costs for in-state undergraduate students who receive both a federal Pell Grant and a PA state grant. The initiative begins in fall 2027. Under the pledge, eligible students across all 10 PASHI universities would pay no out-of-pocket tuition costs after federal, state, and institutional aid is applied. Fees, books, housing, and meals are not included. The Board of Governors of Pennsylvania State System of Higher Education also approved the 2026-27 in-state graduation tuition rates for PASHI universities. PASHI universities, the state universities of Pennsylvania, remain the most affordable four-year college option in the Commonwealth. For 2026-27, in-state undergraduate tuition will increase by $172 per semester. The new tuition rate will be $4,169 per semester, or $8,338 for a full academic year, the lowest university tuition rate in the state. KUR would like to remind you that we are your news leader on the radio dial here in northeastern Berks County, on campus, and around the world. We check news every hour at the top of every hour here on the radio voice of Kutztown University, KUR. Local, national, and international news on the radio voice of Kutztown University, KUR. I'm Mike Greggs.
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4: The Arctic is warming faster than the rest of the planet. Sea ice is near a historic low. These profound changes have dramatic consequences for the area and the rest of the planet. But the warmer temperatures in summer and seasonal low sea ice allow research ships to access the area and its wildlife.
5: Our biggest fan ever was a polar duck, a king eider. I didn't know they existed, and I didn't know that they were so beautiful, and I still don't know why such a colourful animal is living in the Arctic, where everything else is either white or yellowy white, like polar bears. So that was an amazing creature to see.
4: Welcome to Big Picture Science. I'm Molly Bentley. We have seized upon a unique opportunity to communicate ship to shore with a scientist on an icebreaker right now, looking at long-term melting and impacts in the Arctic. His camera will also capture marine life on the seabed. Other field researchers are tracking polar bears and watching the collapsing Greenland ice sheet. We hear from both. This episode is Arctic Dispatch. The Arctic is warming four times faster than the rest of the world. Scientists are studying how warmer temperatures and diminishing sea ice will affect ecosystems in the water and on land, and how they'll impact the global climate system. After all, what happens in the Arctic doesn't stay in the world's refrigerator, but has consequences for the rest of the world. But we have a cool chance to talk to one of those researchers who is on a ship in the Arctic Ocean right now. And Roland, you seized on an exciting opportunity for this ship-to-shore conversation with Auten Purser. Please introduce us to him and how you managed to reach him on an icebreaker near Greenland. called the Polar Stern, I believe.
6: Indeed, which is North Star in German. And the Polar Stern actually belongs to the German Alfred Wegener Institute for Polar Studies. And Autumn works there. I've known him for several years. He got in touch with me to say that he was leading this mission up to the close of the Arctic. And I just love to talk to him when he's doing his work. Hi, Autumn.
5: Hi there. Hi from the Greenland waters.
6: This is so easy compared with, well, even a few years when I was calling you on the icebreaker, it was a pretty, you know, dodgy thing whether we'd get a connection. And I guess, you know, decades ago, this would have been impossible.
5: Even half a decade ago, we were sending 56K email packets once every 15 minutes. So this is really a vast improvement for us. It's really fantastic for the science that we can do and also for things like this.
6: It's fantastic to talk to you, Orton. You're on board this is an icebreaker, the Polar Stern, the Pole Star, the North Star.
5: Yes, 43-year-old icebreaker. It's 115 metres long. There's 100 people on board, 50 scientists and 50 crew, more or less. Two helicopters, Zodiac, and much high-tech equipment that the scientists bring with them for each expedition.
6: And where are you at the moment? How far? In fact, can I put it another way? I know this is radio, but for me, can you turn the camera around? I can see where you are.
5: Yeah. I'm just going to open the door now. So there's going to be a nice clunk of extremely analogue doors. And outside here, we have the glorious vista of the Greenland Sea.
6: That is beautiful.
5: Coming down the west side of the Fram Strait and heading into the Atlantic. And that's what you've got there going past my window.
6: And that, to see the ice, actually to see the ocean looking so fantastically blue there is amazing. But that ice is, it looks quite thin.
5: It is quite thin, actually. That's a good observation, actually. It's about 1.1 metres thick, some of the flows that we just showed you. We went there out today with a Zodiac, actually, and we cored it, so I can tell you for sure that it's 1 metre thick, just over 1 metre thick here. So it is quite thin, but then it's breaking up at this time of the year here anyway. But yeah, it's thinner than we thought, actually, yeah.
6: Just put us geographically. So you're somewhere between, what is it, Greenland and Iceland and Norway?
5: Yes, exactly. So we're due west of Svalbard. We're at 79 degrees north, which is a line that we monitor every year. We've been coming here for 25 years and measuring all the way across from the edge of Greenlandic waters, so maybe 180 miles from Greenland, all the way across to Svalbard. We're measuring how the oceanic conditions change, how the biology on the seafloor and in the water column changes. So monitoring all of these parameters over time, both on the waters going into the Arctic, which is the waters next to Svalbard, and the waters coming out of the Arctic, which is generally the waters next to Greenland. So we're seeing how these two paths of water change over time.
6: My impression was, for some background, the Arctic always refreezes to some extent every winter when it gets really cold and then it melts. So there's quite a big changes in any case, but that it didn't refreeze as much last winter as it has done in previous years.
5: Yeah, that seems to be the case, yeah. And so it's not freezing so much, and the ice that is there in the central Arctic also seems to be changing in what it does. So it's always flowing out of the Arctic. It's what Amundsen and the original explorers did. They tried to lock their ships in and see how the ice would move across the central Arctic. And we can see now with satellites, with buoys that we put on the ice, that these ice transport pathways are changing in the central Arctic. So not only is it not freezing as much in all the places, but it's also travelling in different directions. This has got lots of add-on effects. If there's ice that's formed near Russia, for example, perhaps it's seeded with a certain sort of algae on the bottom of the ice. So there's a whole nutrient balance change as well as the ice flow condition change, which I think is very fascinating and the impacts are potentially multiple on different areas of ecosystem function.
6: I mean, to some extent, does that mean that you can sit where you are and you can sort of play Sherlock and get a fingerprint of where the ice is coming from? I mean, it's because presumably this stuff is sort of circulating around the Arctic as well as melting and freezing and so on.
5: Yes, that's exactly right. We have sort of two sorts of ice here. We have ice that starts its life as glaciers on land and flows into the Arctic from Russia, from Greenland, and then floats around in the Arctic as transported amongst the sea ice, which is the stuff you were just talking about, the stuff that forms each year. Now we're seeing that these icebergs are coming from different areas. We think that there's more ice coming from the Russian area of the Arctic than has been previously the case, carrying lots of rocks from land to the west of the Arctic, going all the way across the Arctic and now coming out in Greenland. So,
6: sorry, these are rocks which are sort of embedded in the ice as it grinds off the continent.
5: Yes. So as the glacier comes down, it cuts into the valley where the glacier is formed, and rocks fall onto the ice, and then they float, they're carried by these iceberg rafts all the way across the central Arctic and then down alongside the coast of Greenland. And as they melt, as they get to warmer waters, these rocks are dropped onto the seafloor. And as we talk right now, my camera is on the seafloor filming these rocks that have fallen down in Greenlandic waters. So right now I have my camera on the seafloor and my colleagues are looking at this. So we are measuring how many rocks are here this year. We'll come next year and see if there's more rocks in this area, you know, to really see if this actually happening, that there's a higher flux of material.
6: You make it sound so normal. I've got a camera on the Arctic seabed.
5: Yeah.
6: I mean, presumably it's a pretty special piece of kit.
5: Yeah, so it's a 6,000 metre rated camera because we have the Molloy Deep, which is also here by, which is the deepest point in the Arctic, which is 5,500 metres deep. So to ensure that our camera can survive the pressure, we make it 6,000 metre rated.
6: Sorry, can we just underline, this is 6 kilometres.
5: Yeah,
6: that's,
5: 6 kilometres.
6: You know, miles.
5: 6 kilometres deep. It's the Molloy Deep. It's an area about 25 by 25 kilometres of that depth. And it's a really interesting depression on the seafloor. But the camera itself is a typical Canon that you might buy in a shop. It's just that I've put it in a super fancy, heavy-duty titanium frame. And because I'm towing it behind the ship in such a frame, I can put other sensors on board the camera frame. So I also can measure temperature and salinity and things like this at the same time.
6: You know, the bits that we always think about with the Arctic is the ice on the sea, the stuff at the top. But you're saying that what's going on 5 or 6 kilometres down is, for you, just as interesting.
5: Absolutely. It's a really interactive ecosystem. That what's on the seafloor needs to be fed by what's on the ice. So today, when we sent our Zodiac, our speedboat, out, they did ice cores through the 1.1 metres of ice to see what algae might be living in there. That when it melts, this will fall down to the seafloor or be eaten by the zooplankton and small fish and small crustaceans in the water column and all the way down. So it's a really interconnected ecosystem, and what's down below is really responding to what's above. By looking at all of the animals on the seafloor and how they look year on year, because we come here every year and we do the same thing, we can see that the community is slowly changing. We have more and more of a different sort of detritivores. We're having a lot more sea cucumbers or holothurians in many areas of the Arctic that we look at on this 79 degrees north line. For example, we have these big marching masses of these sea cucumbers across the seafloor as they eat the detritus. Yeah, so it's these were less abundant 25 years ago. They were there, a few, but now they're in much higher abundances. So it's some species coming in are completely different. We call it maybe Atlantification. Animals that we'd be more used to seeing in the Atlantic, we're seeing further and further up. And then we're also seeing these different behaviours, different build-ups of different animals. And we really don't know what we're going to see one year to the next.
6: I mean, it sounds like you're not talking about fish and so on. Are there fish down there?
5: There are fish. There's commercial fish in the Atlantic and into the Arctic. So, I mean, we hear that cod are going further north in some places. But most of the cameras on this particular expedition are tailored to the slower animals. The sea rays, ray fish maybe, or in the deep waters, we have some of these ugly snail fish type things that you see on documentaries. Less abundance of fish. We are mostly interested in the things that live on the muddy sediments and crawl about slowly.
6: Creepy crawlies, basically.
5: Yeah, creepy Probably crawlies, less, yeah.
6: But they're interesting to you.
5: Yes, yes. And I think that they're doing a lot of processing of the carbon. They're eating the algae that's formed in the surface waters. I mean, it's all part of our global ecosystem, and what happens up here in the Arctic is certainly important to what happens everywhere else. Yeah.
6: I mean, what I'm trying to work out, are you saying that, as we're seeing elsewhere on land on the planet, that global warming is making things which is like warmer climes move north and invade into new areas, or is it that the things which already live there are actually having a better time of it?
5: It's a little bit of both, actually, yeah. It's a little bit of both. I think that with the small plants and animals, there are small populations of many of these animals across the border, the gateway to the Arctic, but they're flourishing in different ratios to how they flourished before. And they're really pushing out occupation of certain niches by doing well in these changing conditions. So be that a reduction in solid ice cover, or be that in some temperature warming, or in transport of the ice in general. So it's a really interconnected question, or a lot of questions that we try to answer by these multidisciplinary expeditions, and with our mooring systems, which do the work for us when we're not here. More and more cameras, for example, we put in the seafloor to take photographs when we're not here. The development of lithium as a power supply for cameras and lighting allows us to put more cameras on the seafloor than we would have been able to do 10 years ago. So this is a great spin-off of the development of, I believe, the development of electric cars, for example. Now that people know how to handle these things, we can take these batteries and use them for other purposes.
6: The kind of life that most people think of, Orton, with the Arctic are the polar bears. When you get close to land, or Svalbard, do you get to see any of those?
5: In actual fact, we see them almost every year. So we're only 1 week into this expedition. We haven't seen any polar bears yet, just seals, and not many of those yet. But we do see polar bears almost every year, sometimes with juveniles, young polar bears, sometimes on their own. They're surprisingly yellow. They're much yellower than you might imagine, so they're quite easy to spot. They're quite easy to spot. I mean, it looks so it's all white and hard to spot, but you do get your eye in for a yellow movement. The thing I want to see that I never see is the narwhal. There was narwhals here, especially in this Greenland side. They do live here. And only one time when I've been here, I've been here 12 times, there was them, but I was asleep because I just finished a night shift, and then there was 9 of them. But I'd really love to see a narwhal. I haven't seen any of those. But here, it's mostly seals and very lazy seals. They are just lying on the rock, on the ice, doing not much. A few birds I can see out the window, but not so many. Our biggest fan ever was a polar duck, a king eider, which is a very colourful duck that you get in a small band in the Arctic, a small band of latitude. And one of these followed us for 2 weeks. And it just kept with the boat because it was just eating the small animals that were churned up by the propellers. And this polar duck was with us for ages until we had to do a big transit. Then we finally lost him. But this was most beautiful. I didn't know they existed, and I didn't know that they were so beautiful. And I still don't know why such a colourful animal is living in the Arctic, where everything else is either white or yellowy white like polar bears. So that was an amazing creature to see.
6: Do you recall the first time? I'm curious how much things have changed since the first time you went to the Arctic. And I mean, do you remember your first
5: yes, that's a great
6: impressions
5: question.
6: Of that?
5: Yeah, and my gut feeling is that we have much less trouble getting further north than we did before. I remember, I've been doing this since 2007, and I remember getting into the ice, we much more readily into an area where we couldn't see leads through the ice. Leads are these areas of blue sea that we could see like out here where the ship can easily go without having to smash ice. We find these leads much easier today than we did in the past. That's my opinion. And just generally, the ice puts up less of a fight. Some years, I think, when I'm here, if you had a good satellite system, you could navigate to the North Pole in a yacht if you were brave enough. It's really, it's getting more fragile. That's my number one feeling.
6: I grew up thinking that the Arctic, that the North Pole was just this unreachable, impenetrable thing, and it just doesn't feel like that anymore.
5: No, unfortunately, it's not anymore like that. We have at least one cruise ship visiting the North Pole every week in the height of the summer, and these are French ships, Russian ships, other ships going up there, tourist ships going right to the North Pole. So it's not the place it was before. It's not something that's out of reach. If you've got enough money, you can get there. And a polar stern still takes a little while to get there, but we can get there if we need to get there. And we did go there 2 years ago. And unfortunately, one of the things we observed then with our monitoring was that we had plastics all the way up to 87 or 88 or 89 degrees north on the seafloor. We could observe large plastics, not microplastics, but carrier bags and bits of detritus that either were transported there in bottom currents or, in my opinion, more likely, dropped from tourist vessels. So that's a bit depressing, but it's not the terra incognita that it once was, the North Pole.
6: For me, it's so striking. I sort of do feel that somehow you're capturing glimpses of a world that is disappearing, that this will be for future generations a lost world that belongs only in the books.
5: Yeah, you're possibly right, unfortunately. You're not usually so depressing when you... Yeah, it's quite a depressing thought, though, isn't it? But, I mean, maybe you're right. Maybe it's like that. Yeah, it's hard to say that it's not going to be like that. Yeah. Well, we know that shipping companies are already plotting what they do when the ice retreats, and these people do not usually invest their time in something unless they're pretty sure it's going to happen. So I think that there's a good chance that people will be navigating the Northwest Passage and things like that within the next decade or so in much more abundance than they are now.
6: Orton Purser, thanks so much for joining us.
5: Yeah, no, thanks a lot for having me. It's been brilliant talking. Thanks a lot.
4: Orton Purser is a marine biologist and the current chief scientist on the Arctic research vessel, the Polar Stern, which is where we reached him. Next, we go from sea life to life on land, where loss of sea ice is making dinner time difficult for those polar bears that Orton spied from his boat. This episode of Big Picture Science, with research from the field, is Arctic Dispatch.

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0: For research vessels, even icebreakers like the Polar Stern, making their way to the Arctic in the summer months as the seasonal ice melts makes the going a lot easier. But for researchers who study the region's mammals, such as polar bears, traveling to the Arctic Circle during the Northern Hemisphere summer is going too late. The researchers need sea ice because the polar bears need sea ice. And the sea ice is disappearing a little bit earlier each year. So Canadian zoologist Andrew Desrochers travels to the Arctic in the spring. He has returned from his field season studying polar bears and told Roland that he's discovered the animals are struggling to find enough food. The finding is the latest in his decades-long study of polar bears in the West Hudson Bay region in the high Canadian north.
1: And for the work that I'm interested in, it's much better to be out in the springtime because this is really the time of year when polar bears make their living. This is when they're hunting, killing seals, putting on weight, and it's also the mating season. So we get a lot more insights into their life history at this time of year.
2: So when you get out there, what are you doing when you actually spend, a few weeks, I take it, is in the area?
1: Yeah, exactly. We're out there for about a month. And typically what we're doing is we wake up in the morning and typical of the Arctic, you're usually waiting for weather. we can only work on sunny days that aren't too windy because we need to track bears. That's how we find them. Mm-hmm. They're at very low densities. So if you just fly around, you'll never find them or very rarely. So we have to get on their tracks. We find the bear. We assess their size. And then we use a mobilizing agent. We fire it from a dart gun. And the bears are asleep, usually within about 5 minutes. And then they're safe to approach and work on. And they're asleep for about an hour that they're safe to be with. And then we get out of their hair and leave them alone to do what they were doing.
2: You don't want to wake them to wake up.
1: You don't want, you know, it's actually when we're doing work on polar bears, it's never the bear that's drugged that I'm worried about. It's the bears in the area that I didn't see that I'm worried about because they're incredibly curious and they will walk in on us. And that's the bears that I, you know, your head's down looking at the bear, monitoring them, how they're doing. And then all of a sudden you turn around and there's another very curious bear watching you. It's a little unnerving.
2: But for that 1 hour then, that's pretty intense work, is it?
1: Yes, it is. I mean, there's a whole bunch of different things that we're doing. A lot of the work that we're looking at right now is focused on satellite telemetry. So in the springtime, we're deploying ear tag radios. So these are small transmitters, about half the size of a little matchbox. We put it on the ear and then we can follow these bears. And what we're looking for is sort of their movements, their habitat use, and how they're responding to changing sea ice conditions. And in particular, when are they giving up on the sea ice and being forced ashore?
2: So at this time of year then, are you saying that the whole of the Hudson Bay is full of ice or is it just the coastal parts, back in when you were doing the work?
1: Okay. In the springtime, the Hudson Bay is pretty much 100% ice cover. There's, of course, open areas, and it's a very dynamic habitat in this part of the Arctic. The ice is moving on wind and currents, and so what we're looking for are usually fairly stable pieces of ice that are thick enough that we can land a helicopter on. And of course, that's typically where the bears are found as well, because what they're looking for are seals, and the seals are looking for stable ice as well.
2: So, I mean, and this is what I've read, is that as the ice breaks up in the Hudson, then they have to retreat to land. Is that right?
1: Yes, this is one of these, what we call a seasonal ice ecosystem, where the ice disappears completely. It'll be pretty much gone in the next couple of weeks, and then it won't start to reform until sometime in November and December. And that's really one of the critical parameters that we also try to monitor, is when do the bears come on shore and when do they leave? Because for that whole time that the bears are on land, they're not feeding or very little, and they lose about 1 kilogram of body mass per day. And so this is one of the critical parameters, is like, how long can they stay on land before they start to suffer the ill effects of not having enough energy stored? And while polar bears are very well adapted to going very long periods of time, they can go months and months without eating anything. And that's not a problem for the bears. I mean, we've got pregnant females that will go 8 months without eating anything. But those bears come ashore absolutely obese, and they're adapted to fatten and go for these long periods. But for other bears, they're really not able to go for maybe 200 days. And so those are the bears that switch from a controlled fasting to basically starvation. And of course, at the end of starvation is death. And, you know, we think about polar bears being a carnivore, but I've called them a lipivore. They eat lipids or fat. And that's really what makes a polar bear tick, is they just sort of walk around the Arctic, kill a seal, and then suck off the blubber off those seals. And it goes almost unchanged from the seal right into their own fat stores.
2: What do the polar bears do once they're on land? Are they, are they hanging around getting bored, or are they trying to scrape some kind of a living off the things that they can find?
1: Well, there's a bit of a lot of variation. I mean, one thing you got to remember is that polar bears really are individuals. They've got their own behaviors, their own patterns, and so it varies. So some of the big male polar bears, they hit the beach in Hudson Bay, and they just sit there for the whole summer. They'll just make a nice little shallow area. They actually become quite social. You can have, you know, the equivalent of, like, say, 15, 20 polar bears in an area the size of your house, probably. And they'll lie right next to each other, incredibly social. Every so often, if it's a nice cool day, they'll do some play wrestling and things like that. But they're just in an energy conservation mode. Other bears, pregnant females go far inland and they'll try to get away from other bears and try to find a place to start digging a den. Mothers with cubs are sort of spread on the inside areas as well, away from the coast. They don't want to be bothered by other bears. Sometimes they'll eat berries. Sometimes they'll be lucky and find a dead seal. But there's really precious little for the bears to eat when they're on land in summer.
2: Yeah, I mean, so you just mentioned cubs and hadn't thought about that. Are they affected by this changing ice cover and so on? How do they feed? Are they entirely fed by their mothers or what?
1: Yeah, well, cubs, polar bear cubs will stay with their mother for 2.5 years. It's kind of typical of most species. It's the really young and the really old that are vulnerable to these changes. So the really young ones, the biggest problem for them is if mom doesn't get enough fat stored, she will stop nursing. And once she stops nursing, then the cubs are on their own for food. And of course, during the summertime, there's not much there. And so this is a real weak point in their life history. And we suspect that that's probably where a lot of these populations are getting in trouble. Mom stops lactating because, of course, she needs to survive to reproduce again. You know, a female polar bear can keep reproducing well into her 20s. So the cubs sort of become disposable at that point. And we do see years when the bears are in poor condition that we do see much higher cub mortality.
2: Yeah, because I was wondering if the cubs or, I don't know, the mothers themselves or something, are there some of the polar bears which are more vulnerable to these changes than, let's say, the big males?
1: Exactly. Yeah, there's a lot of variation in terms of the dynamics of the sea ice, what prey are available to the bears, and the seasonality differs a lot as well.
2: But also, presumably, the impacts of global warming is differing.
1: Exactly. I mean, we've got populations in decline, and the Western Hudson Bay population has declined about half over the years that I've been studying there since the 1980s. Other areas are pretty robust and doing quite well. And it all comes back to how much the sea ice has changed and what is the structure of that ecosystem. Because some areas we're seeing sea ice loss, but the bears are responding well to it because it depends on where the seals are and are the seals being affected and can the bears still get them. So some areas that are losing sea ice very quick are still doing okay from the polar bear perspective. But it's probably a limited time offer sort of thing that these ecosystems will be impacted eventually.
2: Right. So even if there's a short-term gain, that's not the long-term prospect.
1: That's exactly it. And, you know, we're not talking about the extinction of polar bears anytime in the foreseeable future. What we're talking about is sort of the erosion of the species at the edges, and those ecosystems that are being most affected could blink out. And we're talking within the coming decades. But it's very hard to predict because, you know, we're really dependent on what the sea ice is doing and what the sea ice scientists tell us are the likely outcomes of warming.
2: You said that you've been involved in studying these bears for 4 decades or more. This particular project, the West Hudson Bay one, I think goes back to the 70s or even the 60s. You know, in all those years, have you learned what you wanted to know about their biology and about their life cycle and their life histories and so on?
1: Oh, I could do this for another 50 years if I had the chance. There's no question that we are seeing changes in the population. But, you know, I didn't get into this to study the effects of humans on polar bears. It's just I was really interested in their natural history. And it's kind of unfortunate that a lot of my career has been spent, you know, studying the unnatural history of polar bears. When I worked in the Norwegian Arctic, I was studying the effects of pollution. And since that time, I've really been focused on the effects of climate change on the bears.
2: I saw that you first noted that there's probably a connection with climate change and their body mass and so on back in the 90s.
1: Yes, yeah, it was early sort of warnings. At that time, we didn't really know what was going on. And it wasn't until we sort of sat down, myself and a colleague, Ian Sterling, we wrote a paper in 1993 about the potential effects of climate change on polar bears. But at that time, both of us thought that this was something far, far away in the future. And I did not foresee that it would be so manifest over my career.
2: When you're going back year after year, I guess that sometimes you come across the same bears again and again. I mean, are there any that you sort of recognize from their behavior? You mentioned them being a bit individual.
1: It's clear. There's different levels of aggression, for example. And some bears, when you come in with the helicopter, they're quite confused, I would say. Other bears are just quite angry, and they'll come rushing at the helicopter. And we see that sort of behavior repeatedly over and over. And it's fascinating. I've caught some of these big males, and they come to exactly the same spot year after year after year. So this is an animal that's moving over, you know, hundreds and hundreds of kilometers in this featureless environment, migrating out across the bay. And yet they'll come back to sit on the same little point of land every year in a row. So it's fascinating. So there's this fidelity. Bears are real homebodies. They like to come back to the same place, but some of them have this affinity to a location that's just astounding.
2: You were talking a bit about the future of ice and so on, particularly, well, I'll bring it back to the Hudson Bay. We know that the ice is getting thinner and melting more basically year on year as a trend. Are the climate forecasters able to tell you what the ice will look like in Hudson Bay in 20, 30 years? For example, let's say we were able to keep to the Paris target of 2 degrees of warming or something like that, which is quite a lot of warming, probably particularly in the Arctic. What does the Hudson Bay ice look then?
1: Well, pretty much all the climate modeling that's been done by sea ice scientists is not good for polar bears in the Hudson Bay ecosystem. Most projections would say that the bears probably won't persist beyond mid-century in that area. There's just not going to be enough ice. And, you know, people always say, well, how can you predict that? And, well, you know, it's interesting because climate change has happened in the past, but for natural reasons. And if you actually go back in the history of polar bears, we know that they were down around Denmark and southern Sweden during the last ice age. But as the climate warmed, the bears slowly moved further and further north. The problem with directional warming like we have now is that eventually these areas that they're currently living in just won't have enough sea ice. And that's the situation down in the Baltic Sea. It still freezes in winter. The bears used to be there, but they're not there anymore. So there's certain limitations to how far you can push any species. And polar bears, in some parts of their range, are getting pretty close to that edge.
2: And the fact that you're still doing this, it's quite a long career studying this. You obviously find the allure irresistible.
1: I tell you, the sea ice environment is where I'm probably the happiest. It's just an incredibly beautiful, serene part of the world. It's where polar bears make their living. And I tell you, tracking a polar bear, seeing what they're killing, where they're killing seals and what they're eating from them, the mating behavior. I mean... 40 years on, I could keep going. Polar bears are endlessly fascinating species, and just I feel fortunate every time I'm out on the ice there to work with them.
2: Andrew Desrochers, thank you so much for talking to Big Picture Science.
1: It's been my pleasure. Thank you.
0: Andrew Desrochers is a zoologist at the University of Alberta in Canada, and he's been leading a decades-long study on polar bears living in the high Canadian North.
2: Molly, a nerdy fact, a little bit disconcerting maybe, Arctic actually does mean bear.
0: What part of Arctic means bear?
2: Well, it's the Greek Arktikos, and apparently what that actually means is near the bear not being polar bear, so quite confusing. This is actually about Ursa Major, the constellation, one you probably know better as the Big Dipper, I think, in America.
0: That's right.
2: And that's up in the north, so for the Greeks and for the Romans, the Arctic was that bit up in the north where they were going to.
0: Polar bears, rightly or wrongly, have been the poster animal for climate change from the very beginning. Do you get a sense whether that was appropriate, Roland, to use this animal for a changing world?
2: I think they are so engaging. I can absolutely see why people wanted to do it. And as you heard from Andrew, they are endangered by this process. Maybe not today, but over the decades. So yes, I think it was. The trouble is that, like predictions that maybe the ice would melt quicker than it we're actually seeing, the fact that the bears are surviving better than maybe one or two people were saying has been used as a stick with which to beat climate change. This is all some kind of overhyped stuff. The truth is, the place is changing so fast. He mentioned how at the end of the Ice Age they had to retreat north because the glaciers disappeared from over Europe. Well, at some point, there's nowhere for them to retreat to.

0: Coming up, another ship is on its way to the frozen edge of Greenland.
1: And once we get to the glacier, we will drive our little boats to the glacier face where, you know, where humans can't go, but where our unmanned little vessels can go.
0: That's next as we continue our Arctic dispatch on Big Picture Science.

0: We've heard about the 5-decade-long biological study of polar bears that accidentally ended up tracking their struggle with rapid climate change. Also, about the 25-year study of the changing conditions of the gateway to the Arctic between Greenland and Norway and its effect on biology. But now we turn to the disappearing ice itself. A British mission is on the way to the edge of Greenland to work out what makes the ice sheet vulnerable to disintegration. As it collapses, it floods the salty Arctic Ocean with fresh water. And the fear that that might stop global ocean currents is a scenario that Hollywood exploited more than 20 years ago in the climate thriller, The Day After Tomorrow.
1: The current depends upon a delicate balance of salt and fresh water. But no one has taken into account how much fresh water has been dumped into the ocean because of melting polar ice. I think we've hit a critical desalinization point.
0: But the idea of abrupt climate change and the grinding to a halt of this influential current is not safely in the realm of science fiction. Both have a bearing on the future fate of the world's climate.
2: So my name is Jonathan Nash. I am a physical oceanographer from Oregon State University in Corvallis, Oregon.
0: Continuing his polar beat, Roland caught up with Dr. Nash on a mission called GIANT for Greenland Ice Sheet to Atlantic Tipping Points from Ice Loss. The name of the vessel is inspired by another giant, the Sir David Attenborough.
2: You know, studying physics at a glacier ocean boundary is incredibly challenging. The glaciers are, you know, actively calving, which means huge chunks of the glacier face are breaking off and forming massive icebergs. And because of that, humans do not go there. And so it matters because the types of fluid dynamics and heat transports that are leading to ice melt aren't well known and they aren't well represented in the numerical models used to predict the change in climate.
3: We've seen the pictures, I guess, of huge chunks or huge cliffs almost of ice breaking up and crashing into the water. So I can understand you want to sort of keep away from that. But yeah, the idea there's science that needs to be understood seems extraordinary.
2: Yeah, it is extraordinary. And the types of things that are happening there are immense. So, you know, just as an example, you put an ice cube into a cup of water and you watch it melt. And you do this little experiment where you put an ice cube into a glass of fresh water and you put an ice cube into a glass of your favorite soda. And you might ask, you know, which one is it going to melt faster? And like, it's amazing to see the difference. And in one case, the ice cube in the soda, the ice cube melts and it forms a little fresh, cold layer on the top of the Coca-Cola, and then the ice cube stops melting and it just stays cold on the top and warm cola on the bottom. But if you put that ice cube in a glass of water, it melts immediately because it creates these incredibly intricate patterns, fluid dynamical motions that actually enhance that ice cube's ability to melt and the ability of the water to melt the ice cube. On a glacier, you have all those types of currents. In addition, you have little tiny bubbles, pressurized bubbles, popping out of the ice and causing it to melt faster than we thought. We have sediment raining down from these river plumes that are flowing beneath the glacier, and they're bringing sediments up from the bottom, and then they're raining back down on the glacier face. And so, you know, these are like the complications that make the problem, well, they actually are sort of critically important, actually, to the way the glaciers are melting.
3: It does sound incredibly dynamic. Give me a sense of the scale of the glacier front that you're sort of heading up to, you know, how high it is, how wide, how deep the water.
2: Yeah, it's, you know, it's roughly between 5 and 10 kilometers across the fjord. And in places, you know, the glacier will be 300 meters tall. So, you know, that's like a 100-story building.
3: Wow.
2: So these are huge.
3: I mean, that's above the water or that's the full height?
2: No, what you see above the water, sometimes you'll see 50 meters or 20 meters or, you know, something above the water, but then there will be, you know, hundreds of meters below the ocean surface.
3: So you've got the ocean water, salty, obviously, it's sort of washing up against it, underneath it, I presume, as well. And then you've got all these currents that you're talking about, they're generated just because the ice is there.
2: Right. So the, you know, as the ice is melting, and it's melting both on land, and where it does that, it forms rivers of fresh meltwaters, and those flow beneath the glacier, tens, hundreds of kilometers upstream. And when they get to the ocean, they emerge at the bottom, and fresh water is lighter than salty water. And so that fresh water rises rapidly to the surface, as does any of the meltwaters that are coming right off the glacier face. And as these fresh waters rise to the surface, we call them convective. They are, it's like these, the big clouds you watch that are in motion, but they are billowing up the face of the glacier. And as they do that, when they get to the surface, this chunk of water that was fresh at the bottom, by the time it gets to the surface, it's 30 parts salt water and only one part fresh water, which means it mixed in, it brought in 30 parts of ocean water to mix with that one part of fresh water as it rises. And those ocean waters are warm, right? So the more vigorous these freshwater melt plumes are, the more heat it's bringing in from the North Atlantic. And so as we increase the amount of melt, we're actually increasing the amount of heat we're bringing in from the Atlantic Ocean. And so you ask, like, why is this interesting? Why is this exciting? Like, what are we learning? Well, we're sort of learning these about these feedbacks, right? You have a little bit of melt, you bring in a little bit of heat, you bring more melt, you have more heat, and then, you know, that whole process gets out of control.
3: That's really, I can see why you're interested in this. Now, I mean, you're on the research vessel Sir David Attenborough, but actually to say that it's a ship, I think understates this particular mission. There's a lot more than one ship involved, I think.
2: Correct, right. So we have the one ship, but then on this boat we have, you have a dozen or more autonomous instruments of various sorts. And, you know, the things that we are doing, we brought with us two small boats, about 12, 15 feet long. And those boats are able to deploy little remotely operated vehicles that can then deploy and bolt things to the glacier faces. And so this is one example of the types of things that we've brought with us. And once we get to the glacier, we will drive our little boats to the glacier face where, you know, where humans can't go, but where our unmanned little vessels can go, and they can do the work for us.
3: You say bolting things to the surface of the, to the front of the...
2: Yes, and, you know, 50 to 100 meters below the surface. So, you know, the length of a football pitch. That far down, we deliver an instrument package that is measuring exactly how quickly the ice is melting and what are the ocean properties that are driving that melt.
3: I mean, are you sitting there with a joystick or something? Is it autonomous? Are you going to be steering it or one of your colleagues?
2: Three or four of us are steering it. So we will put our boat in the water and start driving it towards the glacier face. At the same time, we will have an airborne drone flying above it, watching it, and we will have that screen in front of us. And we will drive the boat to the face of the glacier, and that will be like somebody like myself. And then we will park it right at the glacier. We'll just drive it in there, and then we'll give it a little bit of gas and say, keep going. And it'll just be parked against the glacier. And then we will have another colleague operating the winch. So that person will be, with a little joystick, lowering a remotely operated vehicle down 50 to 100 meters. And then they will be driving the ROV. And so looking around, so the ROV is a remotely operated vehicle, an underwater little robot. And it will look around and it will say, oh, here's the ice face. And it will drive to the ice face. And then it is carrying beneath it this thing that we call the melt stake. And the melt stake has some ice screws that come from, like, the ice climbing community uses these to, you know, for safety. We use them to drill into the ice. And so they're on the end of this complicated little instrument package that we have. We will drill that into the ice. The remotely operated vehicle will let go of it. And then, you know, it will come to the surface and the boat will drive back.
3: I mean, have you rehearsed all this?
2: We have done this in Alaska over the past couple of years. And this is the first time we're doing it at a very much colder and larger glacier system here in Greenland.
3: So, you know, it works.
2: It has worked. Yes.
3: I mean, it sounds a bit nail biting to me to get it all right. I mean, you're putting just one package on or have you got more?
2: So we will do this multiple times. I said the glacier face is melting. The glacier is melting maybe at 1 meter or 2 meters per day.
3: Wow.
2: Our ice screws are only 30 centimeters long. So every 20 minutes or 30 minutes, the device that we've screwed in there will continue to screw itself further towards the ice. And so as the ice melts, this package that we have will continue to follow the melting ice as it's retreating back.
3: I suppose there are two aspects of this I think which listeners will find interesting. One is, I guess we want to know the fate of the Greenland ice sheet, which is absolutely vast, and it's going to take a long time for it all to go, as I understand it. But a lot of it is being lost through this process, I guess, at the end of these fjords where the ice is breaking up.
2: Right. I mean, the critical part of Greenland is it is losing mass, so that's important for Greenland itself. The larger consequences for Northern Europe and Europe and the climate is also the effect from the input of the fresh water that is coming off of Greenland. And as I told you before, like, the fresh water coming off of Greenland is buoyant, it is light, and so it rises to the surface. And the critical questions are, how does that fresh water that's entering the North Atlantic change the larger scale ocean circulation patterns in the Atlantic Ocean? And the way things are set up right now, we have the Gulf Stream, which brings warm waters up the west side of the Atlantic Ocean, and it delivers those warm waters towards the UK and Europe. As we increase the amount of fresh water coming off of Greenland, the idea is that some of that circulation pattern will be diverted further south, and there'll be a cooling effect in the North Atlantic, and it could cause, you know, a rapid cooling event there and rapid warming in other places. And so predicting that so-called sort of tipping point of the climate system where you've delivered just a little bit too much fresh water from Greenland to change the whole circulation patterns in the North Atlantic Ocean, that's a critical part of why we want to understand Greenland ice melt.
3: Just one other thing. I suspect you're a bit of an ice junkie. Do you get a thrill of just being in these places as well as, you know, knowing that there's interesting science?
2: Yes, that's one of it. You know, I mean, I think the other thing, I'm an oceanographer, and I love being on a ship like we're on right here. And, you know, that's so exciting is in fact the people that I'm working with. And, you know, we have these groups from all over the world, and bringing all those different perspectives, I think, is what is really exciting for me when we're out on an expedition like this.
3: Jonathan, thank you so much for talking to Big Picture Science.
2: Oh, you're very welcome. It's been lovely.
0: Jonathan Nash is an oceanographer at Oregon State University and a member of the Giant Team sailing near Greenland aboard the RRS Sir David Attenborough. Well, Roland, it's time for the big picture perspective. In this case, it's about the changing Arctic. What are your thoughts?
3: My thoughts are this, Molly. Global warming is changing the whole world. And some places are getting warmer that were warm before. Some places are getting drier that were dry before. Some places the rainfall patterns are changing, but they're just changing. The Arctic is being transformed. The ice that used to be there is going away. You know, when I was brought up, the idea of the Arctic was it was this impenetrable frozen mass that only

0: better than not doing anything at all. You know, if we get to grips with the amount of carbon dioxide going into the atmosphere, we can actually change it. If, you know, the other things like the
1: deforestation. So we can still make a difference.
0: We can still make a difference. But it requires people to want that difference. So, you know, that's the point. We can make the difference, but we have to make it happen.

This show is made possible thanks to the cool talents of senior producer Gary Niederhoff, assistant producers Shannon Rose Geary and Brian Edwards, and contributors Sikon Akbon and Roland Pease. And a special thanks to Roland for chasing down those research vessels, or at least the scientists aboard them. I'm the executive producer for Big Picture Science, Molly Bentley. Also, a big thanks to our listeners and our Patreon supporters. The original music in the show is by Dewey DeLay and June Miyake. And this episode of Big Picture Science that looks at research updates from the field is called Arctic Dispatch.

0: Looking to get the most out of your money, your time, and generally give your life an upgrade? 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

I'm Jack Sullivan. Manhunt is underway in Berlin for a 21-year-old man, identified as Abdul B, who allegedly drove into a crowd during LGBTQ+ celebrations, killing one person and injuring at least 16 others. Police say he has a slim build and was last seen wearing a black hoodie and white pants. He is also known to have past police connections. The incident occurred late Saturday in Tiergarten Park as the parade wrapped up. A manhunt is underway in Berlin after a vehicle drove into a crowd celebrating LGBTQ pride in Tiergarten Park Saturday night. Several people were injured, with some suffering life-threatening injuries. Police have called off the celebrations following the incident, which occurred just before 10 p.m. Authorities are intensively searching for potential suspects. This is an ongoing story, and we'll keep you updated with the latest details. The news stream, powered by Seaboard Networks, delivering smarter radio.

0: KUR provided in part by the students and staff of Kutztown University Radio. I'm Mike Reggs. The Kutztown University Council of Trustees has new officers serving in leadership roles for the next 2 years, as approved at its June meeting. Kevin Harden Jr. of the class of 07 Esquire will serve as chair. Phillips Armstrong of the class of 71 will serve as vice chair, and Sandy Green will serve as secretary. The 11-member KU Council of Trustees sets broad policy and direction for Kutztown University of Pennsylvania with the assistance of the university president. And Kutztown University has unveiled a Bachelor of Science in Business Administration and General Business online program designed for students who have previously earned college credits or completed an associate's degree to seamlessly transfer to Kutztown University. Kutztown University says they understand that today's adult students want access to flexibility without compromising quality. The online general business degree meets the needs of working professionals and adult learners seeking a streamlined, achievable path to graduation in as little as 2 years. Kutztown University's BSBA in General Business is a fully online, asynchronous degree completion program designed for motivated students who have already completed at least 60 college credits, including applied statistics, and are ready to finish their bachelor's degree. With flexible scheduling and a structured academic plan, full-time students with a business background can complete the program in as little as 2 years. We check news hourly on KUR.
1: Hello and welcome to Classical Guitar Alive. I'm Tony Morris. Classical Guitar Alive is broadcast thanks to the generous support of the Augustine Foundation and the Kadosky Family Fund and Charles and Taco Parker, and by Augustine Strings, makers of classical guitar strings since 1947. And thanks to a gift in loving memory of Adam Bratcher. Thanks for joining me. This week's edition of Classical Guitar Alive features five musical masterpieces by Grieg, Debussy, Beethoven, Fauré, and Granados. We'll start with Grieg's Holberg Suite. It's performed by the Netherlands Guitar Trio.

Opening this week's edition of Classical Guitar Alive featuring five musical masterpieces, we've just heard Grieg's Holberg Suite performed by the Netherlands Guitar Trio. One of Debussy's most beloved pieces is his Clair de Lune. We'll hear it performed by cellist Isang Enders and guitarist Sean Schiebe.

Debussy's Clair de Lune, performed by cellist Isang Enders and guitarist Sean Shibe. We'll hear more piano music arranged for duo. This is Beethoven's Piano Sonata No. 27 in E minor, performed by solo duo.

Beethoven's Piano Sonata No. 27 in E minor, performed by solo duo members Matteo Mella and Lorenzo Micheli. You're listening to Classical Guitar Alive. I'm Tony Morris. Next is Forêt's Pavane, featuring guitarist Gerald Garcia and the CSFR State Philharmonic Orchestra, conducted by Peter Brainer.

Fares Pavón, Opus 50, performed by guitarist Gerald Garcia and the CSFR State Philharmonic Orchestra, conducted by Peter Brainer. We'll close this week's edition of Classical Guitar Alive, featuring five musical masterpieces, with the Beijing Guitar Duo performing the Valses Poéticos by Enrique Granados.

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I'm Jack Sullivan. Democratic Senator Chris Van Hollen is calling for an end to the U.S. involvement in the ongoing conflict with Iran, stating it has only worsened the situation and put American lives at risk. He argues that stopping the offensive could ease tensions and reopen maritime traffic in the Strait of Hormuz. On the other hand, Republican Representative Mike Turner emphasizes the need to maintain pressure on Iran.

Iran to abandon its nuclear ambitions, reaffirming the NATO stance against a nuclear-armed Iran. Manhunt is underway in Berlin for a 21-year-old man, identified as Abdul B, who allegedly drove into a crowd during LGBTQ+ celebrations, killing one person and injuring at least 16 others. Police say he has a slim build and was last seen wearing a black hoodie and white pants. He is also known to have past police connections. The incident occurred late Saturday in Tiergarten Park as the parade wrapped up. The news stream, powered by Seaboard Networks, delivering smarter radio.

0: brought by the students and staff of Kutztown University Radio. I'm Mike Reggs. 2,098 students have been named to the Spring 2026 Dean's List at Kutztown University. To be eligible for the Dean's List, an undergraduate student must be registered for at least 12 credits and have a minimum grade point average of 3.60. Students who have requested privacy under FERPA were not listed. You can see the full 2026 Dean's List by going to our Kutztown University Radio Facebook page and scrolling back to a post we made on June 10. Congratulations to the students on the Spring 2026 Dean's List. In other campus news, the Kutztown University Council of Trustees has approved its new slate of officers, highlighting the council's June 2026 board meeting. Kevin Harden Jr., Esquire of the class of 07, was elected chair, while Phillips Armstrong of the class of 1971 was elected vice chair, and Sandy Green elected secretary to two-year terms beginning July 1st. In other business, the KU Council of Trustees approved the meeting minutes from April, approved internship agreements with various institutions, approved school-based internship agreements with Owen J. Roberts School District in Pottstown, Phillipsburg School District in Phillipsburg, Southern Lehigh School District in Center Valley, String Theory Schools in Philadelphia, Phoenixville Area School District in Phoenixville, Wissahickon School District in Ambler, and Lancaster-Lebanon IU 13. We check news hourly on KUR.
1: 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Hey there! Welcome into a mix of jazz, standards, and classic pop that's not the same old thing. It's radio for your head and your heart. I'm Lise Avery, and this is Anything Goes. In old-

0: Thank you very much. Thank you.
1: Hi, this is Sir James Galway, and you're listening to one of the most eclectic mixes of music I've ever heard on the radio. Anything Goes with Lise Avery.

The remarkable piano playing of Oscar Peterson, along with Ray Brown on the bass and Herb Ellis on guitar, and How High the Moon. And that wonderful track was recorded on November 8th, 1955, at Zardy's, that's Zardy's with a Z, in Hollywood. And that track was recorded for Pablo Records, the label that was founded by the legendary Norman Granz, who was responsible for assisting with the careers of a lot of jazz greats, including Ella Fitzgerald. And before that, we heard another great track that was recorded on Pablo, Tenderly, with Herb Ellis and Ray Brown helping Oscar out again. And that track was recorded in Tokyo in 1953. And some folks consider Oscar Emanuel Peterson to be the greatest keyboardist of all time. He was born in a rough neighborhood in Montreal, Canada, and in Oscar's career, he's played with too many extraordinary artists to name here, but some of them are Ella Fitzgerald, Fred Astaire, Stefan Grappelli, Coleman Hawkins, and Louis Armstrong. In fact, a little bit later on in this edition of Anything Goes, we'll spin a track with Oscar, Ella, and Louis, so I hope you can stay close by. And at the top, we had our theme song, as many versions of Cole Porter's Anything Goes as we could fit into a couple of minutes. I'm Lise Avery, bringing you a mix of standards, jazz, and classic pop, and a little bit of just about anything else that I call Anything Goes. And right now, to make you happy, here's something delightful from Miss Pearl Bailey.

0: Ooh, Pearl Bailey on the vocals with Cootie Williams and his orchestra, and Tess's Torch Song, written by Ted Kohler and Harold Arlen for Up in Arms. I'm Lise Avery, and I thank you for allowing Anything Goes to be a part of your day. And funny thing is, since Anything Goes is heard all over the place, I never know what time of day it is or what day of the week you're going to be listening. But let me just say that wherever and whenever you're listening, we're mighty glad that you're there. And when I say we, I mean me and my buddy Phil Lee of CityVox here in New York City, who's on the other side of this glass booth pushing all the buttons and sliding the pots up and down and making it all sound good. We're going to be right back after this very short break with more Anything Goes, so please don't think of going anywhere, because we sure do enjoy your company. And especially because on the other side, I'm going to be spinning some of the great stuff from the hit HBO series Boardwalk Empire. And even if you don't watch the series, I know you're going to love the music. So please stick around if you can, because I'm looking forward to sharing it with you.
1: Here's some great information you can use to help the earth and your health. Plant a tree. A team of researchers found that 10 additional trees on a city block have health benefits comparable to a $10,000 salary raise, moving to a neighborhood with a $10,000 higher median income, or being 7 years younger. The study, conducted in Toronto, also found that people who live on a tree-lined block are less likely to report high blood pressure, obesity, heart disease, or diabetes. Economists in Toronto determined that their city's 10 million trees bring $80 million in environmental benefits and cost savings. Trees suck up water, mitigating flooding and soil erosion, and they absorb air pollution. They can store about a quarter of carbon emissions produced by industry. So what are you waiting for? Improve your health and the health of our beautiful planet. Get dirty. Plant a tree. Small changes can reap big rewards for our environment. To underwrite a commercial with a conscience message like this one, contact us at Anything Goes Radio.
0: Well, hey there, my friends. Welcome back into Anything Goes. I'm Lise Avery, mixing up the music in a way that I hope is to your liking. Thanks for spending part of your day with us. And by the way, if you have a cut that you'd like to share or anything else you'd like to sound off about, I hope you'll take a moment to stop by the Anything Goes radio page on Facebook and share your comments. And while you're there, you'll take a moment to like us. And if you'd like to, please also stop by my personal page. That's, of course, Lise Avery, so that we can be friends. That would be cool. And if you're not a Facebook person, you can contact me via my website, anythinggoesradio.com, and you can shoot me an email by clicking on the Send Lise an Email icon. Either way, I do hope that you'll stop by my website and sign up for my newsletter so I can update you on cool stuff that's going to be happening. And by the way, if you'd like to get in touch with my friend Phil here at CityVox, you can do that through his website, cityvoxny.com. And here in New York City, there's a musician named Vince Giordano who has been playing old-timey music for decades. Now, Vince has amassed an amazing collection of over 60,000 band arrangements, 1920s and 1930s films, 78 recordings and jazz age memorabilia that's so large that he actually has a whole separate house for his collection. Yes, he does. A whole separate house. And like so many of us, Vince does what he does for the love of it, but it's awfully nice to get paid, too. So I'm sure he was really happy when HBO called upon him to help them out with the soundtrack for Boardwalk Empire.

Hi, this is Vince Giordano of Vince Giordano and the Night Hawks saying thanks for tuning in to Anything Goes with Lee Savory and helping to keep our musical heritage alive.

0: Miss Regina Spektor on the vocals, accompanied by Vince Giordano and the Nighthawks on My Man. And My Man was actually composed in France and became a huge hit for a singer named Miss Thinguette in 1916. It became popularized in English by Fanny Brice in 1921. And you might remember that Billie Holiday had a popular recording of it, and Barbara Streisand performed it in the film about Fanny Brice, Funny Girl, in 1965. And before My Man, we heard from Vince Giordano and the Nighthawks with an instrumental and the Japanese Sandman. And you're tuned into Anything Goes. My name is Lise Avery, and I do thank you for hanging out with me today. We're spending some quality time enjoying the music from HBO's Boardwalk Empire. We're spinning stuff from Volume 1, but I know that there's at least one more album, maybe two or three, of the soundtrack of Boardwalk Empire out there. I'm enjoying this music so much that, if you don't mind, I think we'll continue spinning some more in our next set, too. Right now, we're going to head up to the break with the Crazy Blues. Now, Crazy Blues was first recorded on August 10th, 1920, by Mamie Smith and her Jazz Hounds, and released that year on a gramophone record on the OK label. The version we have for you was recorded in 2011 by a lady named Catherine Russell. I'll see you on the other side of the break for more of this great stuff.
1: 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Anything Goes with Lise Avery.

Richie is a 24-year-old with severe autism who couldn't speak and barely interacted. It was hard to get him to stay in a room or focus on anything for more than a few seconds at a time. 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Alrighty, my friends, welcome back into Anything Goes. I'm Lise Avery. Thank you so much for keeping me company today. I know you could be spending your time lots of ways, and I thank you for choosing this station and Anything Goes to keep you company. And in the last set, we had a fun romp with the music from HBO's Boardwalk Empire series, and we're going to keep that going in this set. I got to tell you the truth, I don't watch the show, but the music has me absolutely riveted.

Vince Giordano and his Nighthawks with the Livery Stable Blues. And the Livery Stable Blues, recorded by the original Dixieland Jazz Band, was one of the first jazz recordings ever commercially released. The recording we just heard was Vince's, and I found it on Volume 1 of the music from the HBO series Boardwalk Empire. And another one from that same album before that was Irving Berlin's All by Myself, as performed by Martha Wainwright, accompanied by Vince Giordano and his Nighthawks. And I especially like that track because Martha sings the verse, which you almost never hear. I wonder why, because it's really a great verse. And here we are on the brink of another break. But as usual, on the other side of the break, we're going to kick up our heels and start getting rowdy with the jump boogie portion of Anything Goes. And I promised you more from Oscar Peterson, with some help from Louis Armstrong and Ella Fitzgerald. And we'll have some fun tracks from Louis Prima for you that you don't often hear. So you gotta stay nearby. But before we get to that, I've got another track for you from this soundtrack. Since I don't really watch the show, I have no idea how these songs are integrated into the plots. But this one is just so much fun, who cares? I'm Lise Avery, and I concur that we'd all be beside ourselves if they put a tax on the beautiful girls.

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Our water supply is under stress, but there are ways you can help. 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

All right, my friends, welcome back into the land of anything goes. And as we always do, we'll spend the last part making trouble with a jump boogie set. And we're going to begin by inviting Louis Prima in to swing me with a rhythm.

0: I love it. A couple of really cool tracks from Louis Prima that are a bit different than the Louis Prima that most of us think of. We heard Chinatown, My Chinatown, and Swing Me With Rhythm. And with any luck, we're doing just that, because you're tuned into a swinging and rhythmic mix of jazz, standards, and classic pop that I call Anything Goes on this terrific radio station. I'm Lise Avery. We always finish up Anything Goes with a romp in the fast lane called the Jump Boogie Set. And we'll be right back with Oscar Peterson, along with Louis Armstrong and Ella Fitzgerald, just after these quick words. Lois needs more chickens. And plenty of chicken feed. 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
1: Scene of tomorrow's shooting. 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
0: All right, you guys, we're back. I'm Lise Avery, and you're tuned in to Anything Goes. And if you were tuned in earlier in the program, you know that we heard Oscar Peterson, and you also know that I promised you that you would hear some more. The cut we're about to hear was recorded in 1950.

knew the wheat from the chaff. What a laugh. This is how the story ends. I let her turn me down, say, can't we be friends? But by that day, I acted like a kid out of school. What a fool. Now I see this is the end.

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Yes, I should have seen the single stop

0: ました。
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I'm Kennedy Collins. Democratic Senator Chris Van Hollen is calling for an end to the U.S. involvement in the ongoing conflict with Iran, stating it has only worsened the situation and put American lives at risk. He argues that stopping the offensive could ease tensions and reopen maritime traffic in the Strait of Hormuz. On the other hand, Republican Representative Mike Turner emphasizes the need to maintain pressure on Iran to abandon its nuclear ambitions, reaffirming the NATO stance against a nuclear-armed Iran. A manhunt is underway in Berlin for a 21-year-old man, identified as Abdul B., who allegedly drove into a crowd during LGBTQ+ celebrations, killing one person and injuring at least 16 others. Police say he has a slim build and was last seen wearing a black hoodie and white pants. He is also known to have past police connections. The incident occurred late Saturday in Tiergarten Park as the parade wrapped up. The news stream, powered by Seaboard Networks, delivering smarter radio.

news on KUR provided in part by the students and staff of Kutztown University Radio. I'm Mike Greggs. Kutztown University has instituted a policy change regarding the use of e-mobility devices on campus. Kutztown University will be prohibiting the use of all e-mobility devices on campus after careful consideration and assessment of emerging safety concerns, says Assistant Vice President and Dean of Students, Dr. Stephen Ruprecht. The devices include electric scooters, electric bikes, and motorized skateboards. Quote, "This decision has not been made lightly," Ruprecht said. "It reflects increasing concerns about an incident at KU with fire and life safety, i.e. exploding battery, in addition to pedestrian safety, congestion in high traffic areas, and the potential for accidents and injuries involving both riders and those walking across campus," end quote. Ruprecht continued that over the past year, institutions across the country have experienced a rise in incidents related to e-mobility devices, particularly in shared spaces such as walkways, residence hall areas, and entrances to academic buildings. Quote, "These devices, while convenient, can travel at speeds that create serious risks in environments designed primarily for foot traffic. Effective immediately, use of electric scooters, electric bikes, and motorized skateboards will not be permitted on KU property, including walk pathways and building interiors. Devices should not be stored inside university buildings, including residence halls, due to fire safety and battery concerns." We check news hourly on KUR.

0: Hey, Lou. How you doing?
1: Oh, Tony.
0: You know something? I'm looking at the facade here of Storage Unit 217.
1: Yes.
0: And there's nothing different about it.
1: It really hasn't changed much.
0: Here we are in our 99th episode of this show.
1: Which is pretty good, you know?
0: I think so,
1: The FCC has not come down on us.
0: No, we're still here. Hello, everybody.
1: Oh, it's Tony Wellman.
0: Yeah, it's Tony Wellman. You're Lou Green.
1: And I'm Lou Green, and here is
0: And this
1: Tony
0: is the storage unit.
1: Yeah, put your announcer hat on and tell everybody what they're hearing here.
0: Okay, stand back. Here comes the intro to the show.
1: All righty, go.
0: Coming to you from our studios and the Wells Rapp Center for Mallet Percussion Research at Kutztown University in Kutztown, Pennsylvania, welcome to Storage Unit 217. In each episode, we pay a visit to the old storage unit, where over the course of many years, Lou Green has stashed a lifetime of assorted curiosities, each one revealing a story. I'm Tony Wellman. Join me now as I meet up with Lou Green to see what in the world he has unearthed for this episode of Storage Unit 217.
1: There, how's
0: and
1: that?
0: That's the intro to the show.
1: You did that the last time.
0: I did.
1: Let me go over here. Let's open the door.
0: Right.
1: And I was at home in my dark room. I have a dark room in the basement, and I had a light over my head. I turned this light on, mm-hmm. and all of a sudden, because the light was over my head, I had an idea.
0: So you basically think in stereotype images.
1: Of course. I think in yeah. Like a cartoonist would. You know, here's the bright idea.
0: Did it go click?
1: Yes.
0: Amazing.
1: But what I thought of, we've got, this is our 99th show.
0: I know. Open up the storage unit. So I'm curious to see what you have ready for us, and you can tell us about your idea. So
1: let's
0: open her up.
1: Got it. Okay, now we got a couple of chairs in here.
0: Right.
1: And right next to this wind-up machine that it's interestingly, I have this tabletop Brunswick machine that plays Edison's, Victor's, plays everything, you know, and Pathé.
0: Yeah.
1: So you can change
0: people,
1: this head.
0: Yeah, people, you got to remember, in the early days of the phonograph, record players, there were all kinds of different proprietary technologies because everybody was trying to avoid everybody else's patents.
1: Oh yeah.
0: So the Brunswick company was smart. They came along and they designed one machine that would play just about everybody's different kind of record. You just had to twist the equipment a little bit and it would adapt to it. I think you're right. It would play Victor's and Columbia's. It would play Edison's. It would play Pathé's. It would play the vertical recordings of all these little labels that were starting. Yeah, pretty much. You just had to change the needle and adjust it.
1: And they all responded differently. There were different speeds and everything. So you did have speed controls on these things. But anyway, when these companies...
0: It's a wonder. How did the public keep up with this?
1: Well, it was a lawyer's dream come true when these guys were inventing stuff.
0: That's true.
1: But anyway, George Hamilton Green got his first recording contract from the Edison Company in 1916.
0: And those of you who have been following the show know that was episode one. We
1: played
0: that,
1: episode
0: right?
1: one, and we're going to replay a song that we started that show with, which was his first recording on Edison. And I have the Edisons right here. I have a couple other things right here. My right arm, I was at the gym all week, so I can turn this crank, no problem.
0: Well, you can lift the Edison record.
1: Well, that's the other thing, yeah.
0: These were big, thick records, folks.
1: Yeah, I remember a guy bought, a guy from Brooklyn bought 800 Edison diamond discs from me, and they weigh about, a pound a piece or so, and he put them
0: about
1: in his
0: a pound.
1: Car.
0: Exactly. Yeah.
1: And I saw the car going down the driveway, and the tire rims almost touching the road.
0: Oh, boy. They don't make them like they used to.
1: But this is when George started out, he was with the Edison Company. He was playing classical music on the xylophone because Mr. Edison would have nothing to do with jazz. I mean, that was like something that only the Huns would play behind their huts. You know.
0: Well, that's right. It was 1916, and war was well raging in Europe already. World War One. The United States was not quite in it yet. But I guess people could see things happening. That was the year that the Lusitania went down, which was what sort of started the ball rolling for the United States' involvement.
1: So now, Tony.
0: Yeah.
1: Franz von Suppe was an Austrian composer.
0: Sounds a little German to me.
1: Well, it's that part of the world, you know.
0: Austro-Hungaria, that was the enemy.
1: And but in the 1800s or early 1890s, he wrote the Light Cavalry Overture.
0: That's a great piece.
1: And here is George Hamilton Greene playing the original Light Cavalry Overture.
0: Take it away, George H.

0: No, you can't do better than that.
1: You know, do you have any idea if that was, he had a contract for what, six sides?
0: Yes.
1: That how it began?
0: Yes.
1: Do you have any idea what order? Was this the first one he recorded when he walked into the studio, or you have no idea, really?
0: I don't remember. I don't know.
1: Yeah. Yeah.
0: Now, there are a couple people out there who do know because mm-hmm. they know everything.
1: Well, it was in there. And, you know, you have a memo. Because Thomas, for those of you who don't know, folks, Thomas Edison, when he brought out the disc records, became extremely involved in artists and repertoire. The selection of who would record and what they would record was unusual. He hadn't done quite so much of that in the early days, but he took a real personal interest in the material that was recorded. And sometimes that was a challenge because his personal tastes were not always the same as the buying public.
0: Not really, but it did work out pretty well for him. But he had a guy, have a guy named Miller who worked there with him
1: oversaw
0: all this stuff?
1: Sure, of course, but the old man, as they called Thomas Edison, had the final say on things, and sometimes there was a little friction, and you know, the sales department was saying we want more of this, and that we know when jazz came in.
0: Right.
1: Actually, this recording is a few years before jazz really hit.
0: Oh yeah,
1: you would know
0: jazz
1: that, of course,
0: was not a thought yet, basically,
1: yeah,
0: not on a broad scale at least.
1: Yeah, so this selection was an old chestnut that all of the record companies were probably putting out.
0: Well, they were sticking with the classics, though, because this is where the milieu, this was it. It showed off the dexterity and showed off the musicianship, showed off some, mm-hmm. and also people were familiar with the tune, but they weren't familiar with the way this was done. So,
1: it was an easier sell in that way, I guess.
0: Right. Then 2 years later, here's another one. On this.
1: Now, hold on. Before you run, I'm sorry. I took us off track there for a second.
0: No, stay on track.
1: I'm back on track now. You have a memo from I explained Edison because I was leading to this. You have a memo from Thomas Edison regarding your Uncle George and what he thought of him, right? And
0: yes.
1: What did he say?
0: Well, that came from our friend Peter Dilge.
1: Mm-hmm.
0: Hello, Peter. Are you listening?
1: Hey, are you listening?
0: I don't know exactly. I don't have it in my hand right now.
1: I remember
0: it was just
1: exactly.
0: A short compliment. What was it?
1: You showed it to me. You said, George H., if I'm correct, George H. Green is all right.
0: Which was a huge compliment from
1: it was
0: Mr.
1: a huge
0: Edison.
1: Absolutely. You know, and actually, matter of fact, that was a. That was a pop phrase, and you said he's someone's all right. That was we'd say he's great nowadays, but
0: well, here's humoresque. Right. Here's humoresque by George to prove how great he is, and this was Anton Dvorak's song. Now, Dvorak was from that part of the world, from Bohemia, but he ended up in Iowa for a stint. He had ended up in New York City for a while. And then he went home to die. But before he did that, he gave us Humoresque. And then George put it into his mallets, and this was the result.

0: But as time went on, of course, George was now in New York City, just after World War I. He didn't just make records for Edison, nor did his brother Joe.
1: They made records for everybody.
0: Joined him in the city around this time, wasn't it? Around 1918 that he around called 19, his brother Joe?
1: 19, Joe got out of the Navy and then joined his brother, and they formed the Green Brothers novelty band, the early one, yeah.
0: But you know, Joe turned out to be his manager in some ways.
1: Joe was, but in New York, if you went down one street, there were six or seven different recording companies. So you could take the same song and go from door to door to door to door and get paid by the song, you know, which was...
0: And they did.
1: Oh, absolutely.
0: But they had to, because in those days, you weren't necessarily getting residuals. You were just being paid by the session
1: you know. And, before they could reproduce records, before they invented the gold molding process to make...
0: Oh, sure. That goes way back. Yeah, way back. Turn of the century,
1: A guy would have a hit record, and he'd have to stay in the studio and play it over. They'd maybe set up a bank of cylinder recording devices in front of him, maybe six of them.
0: Sure.
1: And he'd play the song. They'd make six copies. He'd play the song, six more. Play the song, six more. And some guy yells in the room, "They're selling in Wisconsin by the boatload." Okay, keep playing it.
0: They called it playing by being paid by the round. And each of those was a round.
1: Yeah.
0: But the companies started getting smart, and they figured out, well, we can't mold these. We're working on that, but at least we can maybe mechanically copy them. They created these machines that would duplicate one record from another, but that only went so far. So the artist still had to make multiple takes of each of their records even then.
1: Yeah. So anyway, George got he became very well known, and in 1920, he recorded his own composition of triplets, which was semi-classical, semi-ragtime, full ragtime, because he always said, the xylophone is the perfect ragtime instrument. And the funny thing was, his left hand was so great on the xylophone, people didn't know till years later that George was left-handed, and that helped.
0: You said he played as a lefty in baseball
1: and golf. He was a good golfer, but left-handed. But anyway, in 1926, he re-recorded it with a piano player who was the number one call accompanist in all of the music world, Frank Banta.
0: Sure.
1: And here's Frank and George playing George's composition in 1926.
0: You'll notice a difference, folks, in this. This is an electric record now, right? This electrical recording.
1: Getting there, yeah, I think so. Yeah.
0: So very early. So you might, those of you listening, paying attention, you might notice a little bit more fidelity in this.
1: Now, speaking of electric, we'll get into that right after this.
0: Okay, play it.

0: All right, so you got one from another version of Triplets Nality recorded, what, some half dozen years later?
1: Yeah.
0: And after his first.
1: Yeah, and then the jazz started to kick in a little bit. And this was, I have another one here, which was from a little later. It was around that same period, by the way. This was 1927. Mm-hmm. And 27 was the middle of the big jazz age coming around, you know, everybody.
0: Oh, big time.
1: Bix and the Dorseys and you know, the name people, Benny Goodman, were all getting their shoes on and getting their music out there. And
0: now, this is now a half a dozen years after George first started recording.
1: Yeah, so, now there's electrical recording. Mm-hmm. And right there was a singer named... Vaughn DeLeef.
0: Mm-hmm.
1: Vaughn DeLeef, just a nice backstory with her. She was from Illinois, but she ended up being called by Lee DeForest. And Lee DeForest got a hold of her when he was building his experimental radio station in New York City. And the experimental radio station was probably a small room with a few vacuum tubes and a thing that kind of looked like a microphone. But these singers had been singing in vaudeville halls and big theaters and all for years, and they had to sing to reach the back of the room, the last row. There were no microphones, nothing, and they were all shouting.
0: Projecting.
1: Right. And the same thing with acoustic recording. They were shouters. They had to shout into the horn. So now suddenly there's a microphone, and so Lee DeForest brings her in to try her out with his new invention here with the radio station, and realizes right off that if she sings like the way she, as they say, was brung up to sing, she'd break the equipment, or the tubes would blow up. So he said, tone it down and don't sing those real high notes. And basically she became the first crooner, singing la da da da da da, that's kind of
0: so
1: stuff.
0: she learned right at the beginning to modify her style for the new medium.
1: And this was 1920. Now later on, crooners Bing Crosby, Perry Como, Dean Martin,
0: Russ Colombo,
1: all those guys, their prowess was because of the microphone.
0: Sure. They knew it was a more intimate right. style of performance. And as a matter of fact, Vaughn DeLeef was billed as the first lady of radio.
1: Right. And she probably was. But anyway, here's one with George Hamilton Green's Star Trio. And this is with Vaughn DeLeef. Now you hear the saxophone in there. And there's a guitar.
0: What's the selection called?
1: Well, this is Andy Sinella, and it's No Wonder I'm Happy.

0: So there you have it, folks. There's a whole bunch of George Hamilton Green. It's all George Hamilton Green today, because not only did he jumpstart our show, but he'll help jump finish it.
1: Well, I mean, let's remember that we're here and we're working in cooperation with the Wells Rapp Center for Mallet Percussion Research at Kutztown University, and the center is dedicated to mallet percussion music, with the xylophone and the marimba being right up there as the key instruments.
0: And if you go to the Center for Mallet Percussion Research at Kutztown University, you walk in, you meet the director there, whose name is Andrew Veit, and you tell him that Lou and Tony sent you. Yeah, and you'll get locked out.
1: The secret VIP room.
0: No, they'll throw you out and your car will get towed. No, they'll treat you like kings and queens, the kind of treatment that people deserve.
1: Absolutely, absolutely.
0: But anyway, this is a nice, just a refresher course on George Hamilton Green, the reason we started this show in the first place. So watch for our next show in 2 weeks. It'll be our 100th show. Do we know what we're going to do? No, because we're knee-deep in the storage unit. See you then.
1: Storage Unit 217 is produced by Lou Green Productions in cooperation with KUR, Kutztown University Radio. All rights reserved. Join us again on our next episode to see what turns up from the stacks of stuff when we open the door and step into Storage Unit 217.

0: One critic called that show snarling entertainment. Jerry Orbach bringing back memories of the vaudevillian Ted Lewis in the musical Chicago, 1975, by Bob Fosse, John Kander, and Fred Ebb. And now, here's what happens when J. Pierpont Finch, yesterday a window washer, today a junior executive, sets out to ingratiate himself with the president of the worldwide Wicket Company. Finch pulls it off with Frank Lesser's imitation of every college football song from the 1920s, complete with megaphone and raccoon coat.
1: Groundhog! Groundhog!

0: Robert Morse and an American icon of the 1920s, Rudy Vallee. In 1961, they starred in Frank Lesser's How to Succeed in Business Without Really Trying. Songwriter Jonathan Larson does some memorable imitating in Rent when he pokes fun at the pretensions of contemporary performance art. His character Maureen puts on a show illustrating her encounter with a socially conscious cow named Elsie. It seems the cow is trapped in the desert of Cyberland, and the only way out, says Elsie, is up.
1: "Climb on board," she said. And as a harvest moon rose over Cyberland, we reared back, we sprang into a gallop, leaping out of orbit, I awoke singing.

she does get the theater audience to moo, Idina Menzel in Jonathan Larson's Pulitzer Prize-winning musical Rent, 1996. Most of the imitations we've heard in this hour are satirical, but not these last two. Stephen Sondheim's musical Follies takes place in 1971 at a reunion of former Follies girls who gather in an old Broadway theater that's about to be torn down. In that theater, where the past and present collide, two middle-aged married couples are forced to confront their memories and their illusions. And at the end, each of them performs a Follies act that's a kind of hallucination, a personal nightmare. Sally's pastiche ballad is modeled on the harmonies of Gershwin's The Man I Love, but this is so much more than imitation. Gershwin is just the framework that Sondheim uses to create his own drama in song for a woman who is falling apart.

the music and lyrics of Stephen Sondheim. Barbara Cook as Sally in Follies in Concert, 1985. And one more pastiche, an imitation that becomes a metaphor in the 1997 Broadway musical based on E.L. Doctorow's Ragtime, one of the finest American novels of the late 20th century. Both the novel and the musical portray three families in the early years of that century, one black, one white, one Jewish. Two of the families appear in this eloquent scene. Composer Stephen Flaherty imitates the sweet syncopations of Scott Joplin, and lyricist Lynn Ahrens uses the ragtime pastiche to look at a country struggling with change. Colehouse Walker is at the piano.

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On Footlight Parade. 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This time, thanks go to listeners in Stephenville, Texas. 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
1: Hello, I'm Naomi Lewin. Welcome to Classics for Kids. John Philip Sousa got his start playing in and conducting this country's first military band, the United States Marine Band.

0: Captain Don Schofield served as associate conductor of the Air Force Band of Flight at Wright-Patterson Air Force Base, so he knows a lot about military bands. Captain Schofield says the Marine Band dates all the way back to 1798.
1: It was modeled after Frederick the Great of Prussia's own band that he had, and all our military bands were first modeled after the European bands.
0: But Captain Schofield says the original Marine Band was much smaller than today's military bands.
1: For instance, the instrumentation of the Marine Band in 1798 was two oboes, two clarinets, two horns, two bassoons, and the drums.
0: Each branch of the armed forces has its own band and its own song.

0: The tune to the Marines hymn comes from a little-known operetta by Jacques Offenbach, and the words, from the halls of Montezuma to the shores of Tripoli, were written by a Marine who helped capture the halls of Montezuma during the Mexican War. But you may know some different words. This is how we used to sing it at Littlebrook Elementary School. From the halls of Riverside to the shores of Littlebrook, we will fight our classroom battles with pencils and with books. We will fight for right and recess and to keep our desks a mess. We are proud to claim the title of the teacher's biggest pests. Captain Schofield says that the Marine Band John Philip Sousa partnership was not the only one between a famous musician and an American military band.
1: The Air Force also has a wonderful band leader in its history, and that was Major Glenn Miller.
0: Glenn Miller was a very popular big band leader in the 1930s and 40s. During World War II, he conducted the Army Air Forces Band. It was only after World War II that the Air Force

0: than the original military bands.
1: Each of the bands are made up of 60 members and two officers, with the exception of the band in Washington and the band in Colorado Springs.
0: John Philip Sousa didn't just lead the Marine Band. He also conducted for the Navy. The official Navy Band wasn't formed until 1925, but at the Naval Academy, there's been a band since the mid-1800s. Charles Zimmerman, who was one of the Naval Academy bandmasters, and Alfred Miles, a student at the Academy, teamed up to write Anchors Away. That's A-W-E-I-G-H. When you weigh anchor, you raise it out of the water so that a ship can leave.

0: Captain Schofield says he definitely didn't join the Air Force and then hope to get into the band.
1: You audition for a band before you join the Air Force. You will audition for a specific spot, a trumpet opening, and then if you are found qualified at that point, then you join the Air Force.
0: The same goes for all the military bands, including the Army. The Army band dates from the end of World War I. The official Army tune, the Caisson Song, was written a bit earlier, in 1908. Back then, ammunition was carried on caissons. Caisson is a French word for a box on wheels. Army Lieutenant Ed Gruber kept hearing men with caissons shout, "Keep 'em rolling!" And he turned that into a song, "The Caissons Keep Rolling Along."

0: This week was American military bands. Next week, some non-military American bands. I'm Naomi Lewin.
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I'm Kennedy Collins. Democratic Senator Chris Van Hollen is calling for an end to the U.S. involvement in the ongoing conflict with Iran, stating it has only worsened the situation and put American lives at risk. He argues that stopping the offensive could ease tensions and reopen maritime traffic in the Strait of Hormuz. On the other hand, Republican Representative Mike Turner emphasizes the need to maintain pressure on Iran to abandon its nuclear ambitions, reaffirming the NATO stance against a nuclear-armed Iran. A manhunt is underway in Berlin for a 21-year-old man, identified as Abdul B, who allegedly drove into a crowd during LGBTQ plus celebrations, killing one person and injuring at least 16 others. Police say he has a slim build and was last seen wearing a black hoodie and white pants. He is also known to have past police connections. The incident occurred late Saturday in Tiergarten Park as the parade wrapped up. The news stream, powered by Seaboard Networks, delivering smarter radio.

News on KU are provided in part by the students and staff of Kutztown University Radio. I'm Mike Greggs. Pennsylvania's state system of higher education has announced the statewide PASHE Pledge, a last dollar scholarship initiative to cover remaining tuition costs for in-state undergraduate students who receive both a federal Pell Grant and a PA state grant. The initiative begins in fall 2027. Under the pledge, eligible students across all 10 PASHE universities

universities would pay no out-of-pocket tuition costs after federal, state, and institutional aid is applied. Fees, books, housing, and meals are not included. The Board of Governors of Pennsylvania State System of Higher Education also approved the 2026-27 in-state graduation tuition rates for PASHA universities. PASHA universities, the state universities of Pennsylvania, remain the most affordable four-year college option in the Commonwealth. For 2026-27, in-state undergraduate tuition will increase by $172 per semester. The new tuition rate will be $4,169 per semester, or $8,338 for a full academic year, the lowest university tuition rate in the state. KUR would like to remind you that we are your news leader on the radio dial here in northeastern Berks County, on campus, and around the world. We check news every hour at the top of every hour here on the radio voice of Kutztown University, KUR. Local, national, and international news on the radio voice of Kutztown University, KUR. I'm Mike Reggs.

I'm the mixture himself, Mickey Bo, your backbeat buddy, with another hour of original rock and roll and rhythm and blues. Today, taking a musical tour of Broadway in New York with show tunes sung by your favorite 50s and 60s rock and rhythm performers. And there's lots of doo-wop on the show. So let's raise the curtain and enjoy.

you might never have guessed that Little Richard would open a tribute to Broadway musicals. But there he was, crooning, if you can call it that, by the light of the silvery moon from 1956 on the Rock and Roll Review. That tune came from the Ziegfeld Follies of 1909, the oldest song on the show today. It was one of several moon tunes that came out of what was called Tin Pan Alley, the section of New York City that housed many music publishers and provided a trove of popular songs up to the 1960s. You'll hear the work of many Tin Pan Alley composers in this hour, like Cole Porter, who wrote I Love Paris for the 1953 musical Can-Can. Performed by the

I Love Paris was the flip side of the Robins' 1955 single, One Kiss. Next, from the 1940 Rodgers and Hart musical, Pal Joey, here are the Mohawks in 1960 asking the musical question, Bewitched, Bothered, and Bewildered?

Chubby Checker's twist version of one of the immortal songs from the 1956 musical My Fair Lady by Alan J. Lerner and Frederick Lowe. I could have danced all night. The flip side of Checker's 1962 hit, Let's Twist Again. As my rock and roll review breezes through the best of American Broadway show tunes, it's time to get to the Gershwins. In 1930, George wrote the melody and brother Ira the lyrics for this hit from the musical Girl Crazy that introduced Ethel Merman to the stage. In fact, she sang the tune, which The Happenings covered in 1967. I Got Rhythm.

0: Now that was a happening with the Happenings.
1: It's Mickey Bo with his Boomer Odies on the Rock and Roll Review.
0: Here's another Gershwin tune, which got extra mileage when it appeared in two Broadway musicals, Treasure Girl in 1928 and Strike Up the Band in 1930. It's I've Got a Crush on You. Little Anthony and the Imperials did this version in 1960.

I dug that track out of a 1960 album by Little Anthony and the Imperials called Shades of the 40s, which is odd since the tune first appeared in the 20s. Go figure. In 1927, Jerome Kern and Oscar Hammerstein II cooked up the tunes for one of the biggest Broadway hits of that year, Showboat. The signature tune was Old Man River, revived in 1954 by Ruth Brown.

Old Man River, composed by Jerome Kern and Oscar Hammerstein II from Showboat in 1927. Hammerstein also teamed up that year with Sigmund Romberg for Broadway's last hit operetta, The New Moon. The tune Lover Come Back to Me was one of their results. But they might not have approved of this 1963 version by the Forevers.

The Forevers, sounding a lot like the Four Seasons there with Lover Come Back to Me. That's a New York sound, to be sure, just like this was in the late 1950s and early 60s. You're

0: a radio jingle from station WMGM in New York, a station I was devoted to as an adolescent when its powerful signal would beam into my Western Massachusetts home in the early evenings. The DJ I followed then was Peter Tripp, who dubbed himself the curly-haired kid in the third row. Now, the reason I bring him up on my rock and roll review dedicated to Broadway tunes sung by early rockers is because one evening in January 1960, he played the Dion and the Belmonts hit Where or When, a Richard Rodgers and Lorenz Hart tune in the 1937 musical Babes in Arms. So let's go back to that 1960 evening to hear Tripp introduce the disc.
1: Another one's busting the top 10 this week, and boy, it's busting it in big shape, too. Number 8, Dion and the Belmonts, Where or When.

Let's end the first half hour of Mickey Bowe's Rock and Roll Review tribute to Broadway with the flip side of an iconic 1959 record by the Isley Brothers called Shout. The other side was a ballad called Without a Song that originated 30 years earlier in the 1929 Vincent Heumann's Broadway musical Great Day.

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1: Now more of the Rock and Roll Review with moi, Mickey Bowes. Yes, Hank Ballard, my Rock and Roll Review today features Broadway show tunes as sung by 50s and 60s rock and rhythm singers with lots of doo-wop. Here's a Mickey Bowes shout-out to all my fans in places named Broadway around the world. In New Jersey, North Carolina, Ohio, Virginia, and Washington State here in the USA. The English villages in Somerset in Worcestershire, another in Wales, others in New South Wales, Australia, in Ireland, and the Broadway residential area of Durban, South Africa. If you want to invite me to take a hike up Broadway and go far away, meander to my website, mickeybowes.com, and get in touch with me by clicking on the Contact Mickey button. 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
2: Yeah.

No, that wasn't a Broadway show tune, but did you think I was going to leave out that 1963 Drifters hit on Broadway? It's the perfect statement for today's program of rock and doo-wop versions of musical hits from the New York stage on my Rock and Roll Review. One of the greatest American theater songs is Summertime from the 1935 George Gershwin DuBose Hayward musical Porgy and Bess. Here are the Marcells from 1961.

And as surely as summertime wanes, September looms. The theme for September Song by Kurt Vile and Maxwell Anderson for the 1938 Broadway musical Knickerbocker Holiday, introduced in the show by Walter Houston, director John Houston's dad and actress Angelica Houston's granddad. The Flamingos updated it in 1955.

0: Jay and the Americans performing two of the most durable American musical show tunes. Some Enchanted Evening just now. First performed by Ezio Pinza, singing to Mary Martin in the 1949 Rodgers and Hammerstein show, South Pacific. Before that, the group warbled Tonight, originally sung by Carol Lawrence in the 1957 Leonard Bernstein and Stephen Sondheim musical, West Side Story. South Pacific yielded another memorable melody introduced by Ezio Pinza. This Nearly Was Mine, covered in 1957 by Don Gardner.
1: One dream in my heart

Don Gardner, the same guy who teamed up with D.D. Ford for the 1962 hit I Need Your Loving. Well, I have time for just a few more Broadway tunes on my rock and roll review. This next one perhaps isn't as well known as those I've played, but it's a lovely ballad from the 1949 musical comedy Red, Hot, and Blue, starring Betty Hutton and Victor Mature. Here are the Four Bel-Airs with their 1958 rendition of Where Are You?

a powerful 1963 rendition of You'll Never Walk Alone by Patti LaBelle and the Bluebells, a tune from the 1945 Rodgers and Hammerstein musical Carousel. As we come down to the wire on Mickey Bo's Rock and Roll Review, it's appropriate to hear this enduring tune that has long outlasted its short-lived 1938 Broadway musical called Right This Way. It's I'll Be Seeing You

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I'm Kennedy Collins. A manhunt is underway in Berlin for a 21-year-old man identified as Abdul B, who allegedly drove into a crowd during LGBTQ plus celebrations, killing one person and injuring at least 16 others. Police say he has a slim build and was last seen wearing a black hoodie and white pants. He is also known to have past police connections. The incident occurred late Saturday in Tiergarten Park as the parade wrapped up. Democratic Senator Chris Van Hollen is calling for an end to the U.S. involvement in the ongoing conflict with Iran, stating it has only worsened the situation and put American lives at risk. He argues that stopping the offensive could ease tensions and reopen maritime traffic in the Strait of Hormuz. On the other hand, Republican Representative Mike Turner emphasizes the need to maintain pressure on Iran to abandon its nuclear ambitions, reaffirming the NATO stance against a nuclear-armed Iran. The News Stream, powered by Seaboard Networks, delivering smarter radio.

News on KUR provided in part by the students and staff of Kutztown University Radio. I'm Mike Greggs. The Kutztown University Foundation has concluded the fiscal year 2025-2026 with the most successful fundraising year in its history, securing $12,180,939 in philanthropic commitments to support Kutztown University students, programs, and priorities. The milestone eclipses the foundation's previous fundraising record of $10,415,005 established in fiscal year 2021-2022 and reflects the continued momentum of philanthropic support for Kutztown University. The record-setting year reflects the continued generosity of alumni, friends, parents, faculty, staff, corporations, and community partners who are investing in student success and the university's future. Quote, "This milestone is about far more than dollars raised," said Alex Ojika, executive director of the KU Foundation. "Every gift represents an investment in our students and their futures. Together, our donors are expanding access to scholarships, supporting innovative academic programs, creating transformative

0: transformative experiential learning opportunities and ensuring Kutztown University continues to thrive. We check news hourly right here on the radio voice of Kutztown University, KUR. I'm Mike Rags.
1: 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I'm Stompin' Zemo, your personal tour guide back to that corner. And it's just as you left it. Welcome back and let the doo-wops begin.

leading off the Street Corner Symphony this week, a group called the Uptowners. The Uptowners with Vicky. Vicky D is the featured artist this week. Vicky sang with the Fashions, Patti Lace and the Petticoats, and the Crystals. You'll meet Vicky in just a few minutes. She filled in for Lala Brooks when Lala went off to get married. So for a couple of years, my guest toured with this group. Crystals now led by

0: On the Street Corner Symphony, and in a New York City of a bygone era, you had two groups of crystals going more or less at the same time. That male group of crystals, also known as the Metros. The Crystals on that Cub release called Watching You. And before that, you had the Lala Brooks Crystals, Then He Kissed Me.
1: Street Corner Symphony. Celebrity cameo.
0: Vicky D, my guest, who filled in for Lala Brooks and the Crystals on tour, sang with other groups, did demo and backup studio work for Neil Sedaka, Carol King, Tony Orlando, Freddie Scott, and Little Eva. Got an early start. The fire was in her mighty young.
2: I started singing professionally at 14. When I was young, I knew about South Pacific, Oklahoma. I wanted to be a musical artist on Broadway. That used to be Tin Pan Alley, you know, and you would see all kinds of songwriters and artists looking for work, stomping out there, looking for somebody to discover them. Okay, you would see everybody on Broadway. Now, not so much.
0: Vicky D did get to 1650 Broadway, and she's in the mix for Neil Sedaka, taking us to the wonderful world of Alice back in 63.

Oh, well, wonders never cease on the Street Corner Symphony, The Monotones, and Book of Love. Vicky D is the featured artist, veteran of several 60s girl groups, and later on the author of an 80s dance hit called This Beat Is Mine. And she did backup work with that first group she sang with, The Fashions, in the studio with a young producer by the name of Jerry Landis. You might know him better as Paul Simon. That was the first studio producer that Vicky D and The Fashions had. And they backed up Dottie Daniels on this updated version of A Casual Look with Jerry, Paul producing.

0: And Paul Simon, being an older gentleman at the time, probably in his early 20s, would have remembered the 16's original. And that was a clever way he got around not having Ed Wells doing the bass part on A Casual Look. Dottie Daniels' sister tells her that her guy is going overseas. A Casual Look. Dottie Daniels on the Street Corner Symphony. Vicky D in the mix with the Fashions backing Dottie up. And Vicky and the Fashions were from Brooklyn, New York. That was a big advantage. Great place to perform and get noticed.
1: Brooklyn had the Brooklyn Fox. You had the Brooklyn Paramount. You had the RKO Prospect. They had rock and roll shows. It's like I appeared, Patti Lace and the Petticoats, we appeared with Clay Cole at the Prospect. And then you had the Brevoort Theater, which was like the Apollo Theater in Brooklyn. Patti Lace and the Petticoats also appeared there. That's where I met the Ike and Tina Turner Review. The Motown Review used to go there quite frequently. Yeah. Yeah, there were a few of them.
0: And if you look up Vicky's second group, Patti Lace and the Petticoats, on the doo-wop blog web pages, you'll see a poster advertising Patti Lace appearing at the Brevoort in Brooklyn, New York, with this group. And this was the song they would have been doing at the time. It's All Right, The Impressions, on the Street Corner Symphony.

0: And there on the Street Corner Symphony, you had the contemporaneous hit from the Marvelettes, As Long As I Know He's Mine, from about the time the Marvelettes also appeared with my guest Vicky D and Patti Lace and the Petticoats at the Brevoort Theater in Brooklyn, New York. You had the Marvelettes, you had Patti Lace, Vicky D, the Impressions, Tommy Hunt of the Flamingos, all for a dollar. Imagine that.
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0: Ahead on the Street Corner Symphony, there's a group you might have seen had you grown up around the Jacksonville, Florida area, late 1950s. The King Crooners, Pretty Little Girl.
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0: on the Street Corner Symphony, a Vidal's classic brought back to life by the Mystics. Now that summer is here, the George Galfo Mystics in concert this summer. In fact, coming up on the 26th, Sunday evening at the Boca Black Box Theater, Boca Raton, Florida. It's the Street Corner Symphony, the weekly comeback of a human voice. And we go back to Brooklyn now with my guest, Vicky D of the Fashions and Patty Lace and the Petticoats and the Crystals. And back to about 1961 or so, when it was still possible to start your professional career by getting noticed performing in the New York City public schools.
1: In the 60s, I guess the 50s too, there was a thing they used to do in the New York City public schools. They were called sings. They were musical plays that every class had to do. And I was a sophomore and sort of, you know, bossy. I took charge of our thing. I wanted to do something that was totally different. I did the choreography for the girls. I taught them choreography. At that time, there were beatniks. That was the beat generation, if you recall. I was laying down on a chair in the middle of the stage, and I was rapping. I was doing this little vignette about, yeah, and we was cool. And snapping our fingers, and the girls were doing choreography. And that was our play. That was our sophomore rendition of being a beatnik and being cool.

And in tribute to my guest, Vicky D, for herself being such a cool sophomore, those are the sophomores. Cool, cool baby on the Street Corner Symphony. And here's a big hit from the gentleman who became Vicky D's first manager, Big D Irwin, as he leads the Pastels on a

0: The finished version would be released under the name The Boyfriends. There you have the five discs on the Street Corner Symphony practicing Let's Fall in Love.
1: Street Corner Symphony.

Future record producer Richie Cordell started out as a singer, and a good one. There he had a big song in Boston in 62 with that New York record, Tick Tock, written by his friend Jerry Landis, the past and future Paul Simon. Here's another New England classic on the Street Corner Symphony.

0: Fred Parris, Five Satins in the Still of the Night on the Street Corner Symphony, where this week we feature the music and the career of Vicky D. Her first recording group was The Fashions, for which she was recruited by a fellow student at her high school who happened to see and hear her on stage being cool and starring in that sophomore sing.
1: This girl, Dolores Christine Cooper, she was the lead singer for The Fashions. She saw me. She happened to be a senior at that time. And she saw me and she asked me. She came up to me after the play and she said, "Are you familiar with Broadway?" And I thought she meant Brooklyn has a Broadway, has a street Broadway. And my grandfather lived right off of Broadway. So I said, "Oh, yes, I'm familiar with Broadway." She said, "Well, meet me at J Street Borough Hall at this station. I want to take you to meet some people." So I met her at J Street Borough Hall, and I'm saying, "Gee, that's the A train." I didn't think that that went along Broadway, but I met her there. Next thing I know, I'm on 50th Street in Broadway. I said, "Oh, this Broadway." And that's when I met T. Irwin. He was her manager. He was the manager of The Fashions, him and J.B. Willingham. And Jerry Landis, who you know, everyone knows as Simon of Simon and Garfunkel, he produced our record.

0: On the Street Corner Symphony, the group that Vicky D, my guest, got recruited for was called The Fashions. There they are, and they are led on that track by Dolores Christine Cooper, the senior who recruited sophomore Vicky D for the group. Song written by J.B. Willingham and Big D Irwin from the Pastels, produced by Jerry Landis, Paul Simon. It's The Fashions. Why don't you stay a little longer?
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0: writing partners who came together in the group The Pastels, J.B. Willingham and Big D. Irwin, came up with that tune for the Rockefellers on the Street Corner Symphony with Bye Bye Baby.
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0: This week's catchy earworm on the Street Corner Symphony comes to you from those frontier days when westerns were so big on TV.

one day he would be the Simon half of Simon and Garfunkel, but in 1962, he was the lone teen ranger with the earworm of the week on the Street Corner Symphony. Jerry Landis, a.k.a. Paul Simon, and a little bit later on, just months later, the very first producer in studio for my guest Vicky D and her group The Fashions, who also did backup work and demo work for a number of artists. And she did so much work in the studio, she and I aren't even sure that she's on this record. It does sound like The Fashions, also on the Amy label, behind an artist by the name of Pearline Caesar. See what you think of this. And the other interesting thing about this record is that it's written by Fred Parris of the Five Satins. So in the Street Corner Symphony, it's Pearline Caesar with Be Mine Tonight.

Be Mine Tonight, Pearline Caesar on the Street Corner Symphony. This week we feature fellow Amy Records artist Vicky D. Amy Records, the home of her first recording group, The Fashions. Vicky also sang with Patti Lace and the Petticoats. In fact, she was Patti. She also subbed in on tour with the Crystals for a couple of years in lieu of Lala Brooks. And we'll chat some more with Vicky after the break. Play some more of her records. The Crystals now, and this is one of those instrumental flip sides that they had on Phil Less Records. This was the other side of Then He Kissed Me. Those instrumentals always had fanciful names like Brother Julius, purportedly the Crystals. I'm Stompin' Zemo. You are with the Street Corner Symphony.

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I'm Kennedy Collins. A manhunt is underway in Berlin for a 21-year-old man identified as Abdul B, who allegedly drove into a crowd during LGBTQ plus celebrations, killing one person and injuring at least 16 others. Police say he has a slim build and was last seen wearing a black hoodie and white pants. He is also known to have past police connections. The incident occurred late Saturday in Tiergarten Park as the parade wrapped up. Democratic Senator Chris Van Hollen is calling for an end to the U.S. involvement in the ongoing conflict with Iran, stating it has only worsened the situation and put American lives at risk. He argues that stopping the offensive could ease tensions and reopen maritime traffic in the Strait of Hormuz. On the other hand, Republican Representative Mike Turner emphasizes the need to maintain pressure on Iran to abandon its nuclear ambitions, reaffirming the NATO stance against a nuclear-armed Iran. The News Stream, powered by Seaboard Networks, delivering smarter radio.

0: KUR provided by the staff and volunteer students of Kutztown University Radio. I'm Mike Reggs. Kutztown University has named Dr. Deborah Kidder as Dean of the College of Business. Kidder brings more than 30 years' experience to KU as of June 29th. Kidder most recently served as the Dean of the Turner College of Business and Technology at Columbus State University from 2021 to 2025. During her tenure, she successfully connected students, faculty, and staff with the local community through industry partnerships and engagement with the local school system and nonprofits. Under her leadership, the college pursued several initiatives designed to meet the needs of the 21st century workforce, such as a rapid workforce development program in cybersecurity, as well as redesigning graduate courses to meet the needs of working adults, and with a special focus on one of their community partners, Fort Benning. Welcome to Dr. Kidder. And speaking of new appointments, Kutztown University President Dr. Philip Cavalier has named Matthew Assad Vice President for Administration and Finance and Chief Financial Officer, effective July 1st. Assad has been with KU since 2020 and is a KU alum, graduating both for his bachelor's and master's degree right here at KU. He has served as interim vice president and CFO since January. As vice president for administration and finance, Assad provides strategic leadership for the university's financial and administrative options. We check news hourly on KUR.
1: Hello there, I'm Stompin' Zemo. Welcome back to that enchanted corner of Hart Street and Human Voice Avenue. It's still there, just as you left it. And at that magical intersection, here's more of the Street Corner Symphony.

0: Tom and Jerry, Hey Schoolgirl on the Street Corner Symphony, and half of that singing duo, Jerry Landis, would factor into the career of our featured artist, Vicky D. He was your first studio producer when you were singing with the Fashions and recording for Amy Records. Last hour on the Street Corner Symphony, we played one side of the record, Why Don't You Stay a Little Longer? And this was the top side that was getting pushed. We're about to play for you the Fashions with I Set a Trap for You. And it did well for you, Vicky. It was a hit here and there. It was a hit in some markets, some regions, and that was possible back in those pre-internet days.
1: You would have hits in this city. I Set a Trap for You, I think, it was number one in Philly and maybe Cincinnati. These were places where they would try your record. And if they were big enough, they would bring it to New York. There were many hit records, say, in Boston, but you never heard it in New York.
0: Well, we're hearing Vicky D and her music on the Street Corner Symphony, and here are the Fashions with I Set a Trap.

0: My guest, Vicky D., along with Dolores Christine Cooper, who recorded later on solo as Christine Cooper, her sister Betty Cooper, and Rita Mann, the Fashions, I Set a Trap for You. And Vicky, great two-sider, but were you surprised they didn't go with as the A-side? Why don't you stay a little longer?
1: Listen, it's not just you. I felt that way too. But they liked I Set a Trap for You. And actually, when we were rehearsing it, I think it sounded a little better. There was just something that got lost in the instrumentation of it, something about the arrangement. They wanted it to sound more commercial, but I think they lost it. It sounded better when it was more R&B. They changed the tempo a little bit, but yeah, I Set a Trap for You was really a nice song. I think it could have been done better. That's just my opinion.
0: It should have been a little bit more menacing.
1: Yeah, yes, exactly. That was my feeling. And it was, originally, it was.
0: Vicky D. of the Fashions and later on of Patti Lace and the Petticoats and the Crystals, my guest on the Street Corner Symphony. Both sides of the Fashions record written by J.B. Willingham and Big D. Irwin from this group. And they wrote this song as well, The Pastels, their follow-up to Been So Long, It's So Far Away.

Two songs in a row on the Street Corner Symphony entitled So Far Away. That one by Rochelle and the Candles, and the preceding one by the Pastels. A cappella now from all four original Silhouettes, and a recording made perhaps 25 years after Get a Job. And this is brought to us courtesy of Elaine Lewis, Mrs. Rick Lewis, the Silhouettes, Father Alone. Ball.

0: From the Street Corner Symphony, Da Do Run Run, led by Lala Brooks of the Crystals. My guest and our featured artist of the week, Vicky D, took over for Lala Brooks, leading the touring Crystals when Lala took an extended leave starting in the mid-1960s to get married. Lala has long since returned to performing, and in fact, she has a date scheduled now for November 14th of this year. Tickets just went on sale for Lala Brooks and a number of very fine groups performing at the State Theater, Easton, Pennsylvania.
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Yeah, there's a Philadelphia favorite for you on the Street Corner Symphony, updating to 1961, a song originally done by the Cherokees. There you have the Superbs version of Rainbow of Love.

And it's just been announced that those fellows from Connecticut, the Jukebox 45 Show Band, will be on the main stage in the main ballroom at Lead East coming up Labor Day weekend. A cappella now on the Street Corner Symphony from an old friend of ours.

0: That's a somewhat younger Stevie Dunham, who has just come out with a slew of excellent new recordings for his Street Corner Entertainment record label. Stevie Dunham, in 1998, when he was leading a group called Emerald Dreams on Oh Gee What a Girl.
1: Street Corner Symphony. Celebrity cameo.
0: And once again, we get to hear our Street Corner Symphony celebrity visitor, Vicky D, and her original recording group, The Fashions, backing another Dottie Daniels record. And Vicky, this one is so pretty.
2: I wrote you a letter. Ooh, ooh, ooh. We did the background

of the Street Corner Symphony, old favorite of yours truly, and my guest Vicky D. The Crows, 53 recording, 54 hit. It's called G. In 63, Vicky D. and the rest of the Fashions were busy doing backup vocals for fellow teenagers like Little Eva, back on the charts with Old Smoky Locomotion.

0: on the Street Corner Symphony. Smokiness promised, smokiness delivered. Smokey, the Miracles, and way over there.
1: My

0: On the Street Corner Symphony, I have no reason to believe that it's centenarian comedian Dick Van Dyke in the writer's credits. I think it's another Richard Van Dyke who came up with Hot Dog Doolywah for that group, The Pyramids.
1: Street Corner Symphony. Outstanding individual effort.
0: Generally a positive show business experience, I'm happy to report, from my guest Vicky D at ages 15 and 16 with her friends, the Fashions, Brill Building regulars.
2: Most of the people I ran into were very wholesome, very nice. Neil Sedaka, he was a family man. I worked with Steve Lawrence, Evie Gourmet. We did her song, Blame It on the Bossa Nova. That was us in the background. Her husband, Steve Lawrence, he was very much in charge. We did everything. We laid down the music tracks, and most of the background was done. And then he would call her. She would be home taking care of the children, and he would call her and let her know, hey, we're ready for you. And she would come to the studio, and she would lay her tracks down. But that was a family. Neil Sedaka was a family man. We did a lot of rehearsals at his home. He had an apartment at Brighton Beach, very nice, very large. And his wife and baby, his first baby, I remember him. Family people. Carole King, at that time, she was married to Jerry Goffin. She had a baby. These were all family people. That's what I saw.
0: So the outstanding individual doo-wop effort of the week, thanks to Vicky D, is by Edie Gourmet.

on the Street Corner Symphony. For that group, it wound up being their only national chart record in the long stretch between Oh What a Night and Stay in My Corner. The Dells, 1962, the Bossa Nova Bird. More to come after a brief intermission with my guest Vicky D and her odyssey through the music industry in the early 1960s and her groups, the Fashions, Patti Lace, and the Petticoats and the Crystal. And to take you to that break, an instrumental called Wiggle Wobble, a classic credited to Les Cooper, but it's the same guy who sang lead on Desiree for the charts, Joseph Greer on the saxophone. You're with the Street Corner Symphony. I'm Stompin' Zemo.

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I'm Kennedy Collins. A manhunt is underway in Berlin for a 21-year-old man identified as Abdul B, who allegedly drove into a crowd during LGBTQ plus celebrations, killing one person and injuring at least 16 others. Police say he has a slim build and was last seen wearing a black hoodie and white pants. He is also known to have past police connections. The incident occurred late Saturday in Tiergarten Park as the parade wrapped up. Democratic Senator Chris Van Hollen is calling for an end to the U.S. involvement in the ongoing conflict with Iran, stating it has only worsened the situation and put American lives at risk. He argues that stopping the offensive could ease tensions and reopen maritime traffic in the Strait of Hormuz. On the other hand, Republican Representative Mike Turner emphasizes the need to maintain pressure on Iran to abandon its nuclear ambitions, reaffirming the NATO stance against a nuclear-armed Iran. The News Stream, powered by Seaboard Networks, delivering smarter radio.

0: News on KU are provided in part by the students and staff of Kutztown University Radio. I'm Mike Reggs. The Kutztown University Council of Trustees has new officers serving in leadership roles for the next 2 years, as approved at its June meeting. Kevin Harden Jr. of the class of 07 Esquire will serve as chair, Phillips Armstrong of the class of 71 will serve as vice chair, and Sandy Green will serve as secretary. The 11-member KU Council of Trustees sets broad policy and direction for Kutztown University of Pennsylvania with the assistance of the university president. And Kutztown University has unveiled a Bachelor of Science in Business Administration General Business Online program designed for students who have previously earned college credits or completed an associate's degree to seamlessly transfer to Kutztown University. Kutztown University says they understand that today's adult students want access to flexibility without compromising quality. The online general business degree meets the needs of working professionals and adult learners seeking a streamlined, achievable path to graduation in as little as 2 years. Kutztown University's BSBA in General Business is a fully online, asynchronous degree completion program designed for motivated students who have already completed at least 60 college credits, including applied statistics, and are ready to finish their bachelor's degree. With flexible scheduling and a structured academic plan, full-time students with a business background can complete the program in as little as 2 years. We check news hourly on KUR.
1: Hello there, I'm Stompin' Zemo. Welcome back to that enchanted corner of Hart Street and Human Voice Avenue. It's still there, just as you left it. And at that magical intersection, here's more of the Street Corner Symphony.

0: From the beginning of the Crystals' storied career, 1961, Oh Yeah, Maybe Baby, and that side led by Patsy Wright. My guest, Vicky D., led the Crystals for a couple of years on tour after the mid-60s departure of Lala Brooks. And you can look up Vicky D. on YouTube, and her 1980s dance hit, This Beat Is Mine, is up over 3 million views. And Vicky is also going to help us
1: double the doo-wop
0: with a couple of artists that she sang backup and demos for. Big D. Irwin from the Pastels, Little Eva of Locomotion fame.
2: D. Irwin, now remember his song Swinging on the Star? And you know, he worked with Little Eva, but I know she did Locomotion. We did Locomotion, the fashion. That was one of the backgrounds that we did.
0: And so on the Street Corner Symphony, we'll start the parade with the 63 hit duet between D. Irwin and Little Eva.
3: What?

0: You people ain't behind this old nowhere. 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
1: Let's double that doo-wop on the street corner symphony, and let's start the party again with Little Eva. Little Eva and Big D Irwin were also swinging on a star. Woodbridge, New Jersey's high school has a nice big field with a stage on one end, and Monday, August 3rd, you can bring your lawn chair and get together with this group, the Fireflies.

0: Why?
1: That's the way the Stereos did it. I really love you.
2: Street Corner Symphony. Celebrity cameo.
1: Vicky D., what was it like working at 1650 Broadway?
3: Oh, it was exciting for me because I was seeing people that I looked up to. Lou Eva and Tony Orlando. Tony Orlando worked a lot with Jack Keller. He did TV themes. He did the theme for Bewitched. Da-da, da-da. Da da da da da da. Yeah, it was exciting meeting all these people, and they were so nice. I fell in love with everyone.
1: Tony Orlando was in his pre-dawn era with hits like Halfway to Paradise.

0: Last week we had the Beachcomber. This time it's the Bongo Stomp from Little Joey and the Flips on the Street Corner Symphony. And another song my guest Vicky D sings back up on with her group, her then group, The Fashions. This is for Dottie Daniels, another song produced by Jerry Landis, the former and future Paul Simon. And he had had this song out as a single a couple of years earlier in 61. In 63, he had Dottie Daniels re-sing Play Me a Sad Song.
1: Tonight!

On the Street Corner Symphony, Play Me a Sad Song, which on its second release made it to number one at one of the stations in New Haven, Connecticut, played in Philadelphia with charting in Wilmington, Delaware, written by Jerry Landis, Play Me a Sad Song, Dottie Daniels, backed by The Fashions, as we feature The Fashions, Patti Lace and the Petticoats, and The Crystals, all groups that included our featured artist, Vicky D.

0: That group is called Big Daddy, and that's their version of Eye of the Tiger on the Street Corner Symphony. Early 60s go-to studio group, The Fashions, Vicky D, a part of that group, and my guest this week. Before the days of the internet and cell phones, how did the four of you stay in touch and know where and when to appear for your studio work?
1: They would call us. They would call you. You'd get a telephone call. Believe me, it worked. We didn't know then that we needed all these things, okay? It worked. Many times it was the producer themselves who would reach out to us. Dolores did most of the work. She would call us and tell us, look, I just want to tell you, we got this on this day and blah, blah, at that time, and we have to be at this studio at this time, and we'd be there. Most of the time, we would have rehearsal before we went into the studio because they didn't want to spend that's extra time, you know, it went by the hour. So you would probably have rehearsal a day or two ahead of time for an hour or so and learn the song and rehearse it. And when we got it right, there we were in the studio the next day.
0: Dolores Christine Cooper, later recorded on her own as Christine Cooper. She recruited my guest Vicky D for The Fashions, who were there behind Freddie Scott

0: On the Street Corner Symphony with The Fashions and my guest Vicky D. Freddie Scott and a Goffin and King composition, Hey Girl.
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0: And that's another hot dog song for you on the Street Corner Symphony. That time from the Tri-Lights from Sacramento, California. They're called the Tri-Lights because there were three of them singing Hot Dog, Here He Comes.
1: Come and hear Ding Dong Scoop.
0: Thank you, Miss Francis. This time we have an a cappella Ding Dong Doo-Wop of the Week.
2: Bye.

And how about that Ding Dong doo-wop of the week? Chapel Bells, a cappella version by the Destinaires. My guest on the Street Corner Symphony is Vicky D. We'll hear from another one of her groups, Patty Lace and the Petticoats, coming up. Right now, the Statins, Summertime's the Time for Love.

on the Street Corner Symphony. That group was called the Blisters, I assume, because they were blistering hot with Shortening Bread on Washington, D.C. radio in the summer of 1963. Tra-la.

Some summertime fun on the Street Corner Symphony with a song called Merry Go Round and a group possibly named after a Boston nightclub named Estelle's, hence the Estelle's.

0: Boston and the rock and roll world lost a giant, Freddie Boom Boom Cannon. There he is with a 1958 local favorite, leading the Spindrifts on Cha-Cha Do.
1: Street Corner Symphony. Oh, this is beautiful.

on the Street Corner Symphony, The Angels, Thank You and Good Night. My guest this week, Vicky D, took it upon herself to contact The Angels producers and got hired to form another group. So post Fashions, Vicky D became Patti Lace of Patti Lace and the Petticoats, and she wound up with a New York top 10 with Sneaky Sue.

0: And that predates Leader of the Pack by the Shangri-Las, by the way. Sneaky Sue came first for Patti Lace and the Petticoats, and we've been with Patti Lace herself. My guest, Vicky D., who also sang with the Fashions, the Crystals, had her own dance hit as Vicky D. in the 1980s, This Beat Is Mine, had some more solo recordings under the name Vicky Hill. Quite a career.
1: I accomplished what I wanted to do. I'm full. Satisfied.
0: Well, we're not satisfied, so we're going to have you back next week. Vicky D. on the Street Corner Symphony. I'm Stompin' Zemo, thanking you so much for listening. Taking you to intermission with an instrumental produced by Tony Orlando and Jack Keller, with whom Vicky D. worked in the Brill Building. Smokey Owens with a tune called Snakey. See what I did there? Sneaky, snakey, snakey, sneaky. Thanks also to our affiliates. Our Street Corner Symphony additional production voices, Inger Tudor and Harold Seals with two L's, music consultants, DC Mike, Elaine from Philadelphia, Susan from Pure Gold, Christy from Maine, research director Glenn Garber. Have yourself a great week. We'll be back where the human voice makes a comeback.

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LGBTQ plus celebrations, killing one person and injuring at least 16 others. Police say he has a slim build and was last seen wearing a black hoodie and white pants. He is also known to have past police connections. The incident occurred late Saturday in Tiergarten Park as the parade wrapped up. Democratic Senator Chris Van Hollen is calling for an end to the U.S. involvement in the ongoing conflict with Iran, stating it has only worsened the situation and put American lives at risk. He argues that stopping the offensive could ease tensions and reopen maritime traffic in the Strait of Hormuz. On the other hand, Republican Representative Mike Turner emphasizes the need to maintain pressure on Iran to abandon its nuclear ambitions, reaffirming the NATO stance against a nuclear-armed Iran. The News Stream, powered by Seaboard Networks, delivering smarter radio.

on KUR provided by the staff and volunteer students of Kutztown University Radio. I'm Mike Reggs. Kutztown University has named Dr. Deborah Kidder as Dean of the College of Business. Kidder brings more than 30 years' experience to KU as of June 29th. Kidder most recently served as the Dean of the Turner College of Business and Technology at Columbus State University from 2021 to 2025. During her tenure, she successfully connected students, faculty, and staff with the local community through industry partnerships and engagement with the local school system and nonprofits. Under her leadership, the college pursued several initiatives designed to meet the needs of the 21st century workforce, such as a rapid workforce development program in cybersecurity, as well as redesigning graduate courses to meet the needs of working adults, and with a special focus on one of their community partners, Fort Benning. Welcome to Dr. Kidder. And speaking of new appointments, Kutztown University President Dr. Philip Cavalier has named Matthew Assad Vice President for Administration and Finance and Chief Financial Officer, effective July 1st. Assad has been with KU since 2020 and is a KU alum graduating both for his bachelor's and master's degree right here at KU. He has served as interim vice president and CFO since January. As vice president for administration and finance, Assad provides strategic leadership for the university's financial and administrative options. We check news hourly on KUR.

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Yacht rock. Smooth, soft rock hits from the 70s and 80s right up to today. The radio voice of Kutztown University, KUR.

0: The radio voice of Kutztown University, KUR. Hey, it's Allie. Are you a little strapped for cash right now? Did you know that Americans have over $24 billion in unused gift cards? That's right, so go dig in your wallets, because every holiday we ask for them, but do we use them? As of 2026, $24 billion in unredeemed gift cards are just sitting there. So dig through your drawers, dig through your wallets, and see if you got some extra money lying around. A survey found that the average adult has $167 in unused gift cards and store credit. So go look for that stuff. More music coming up on KUR.
1: 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In Wisconsin, the Menominee Nation is installing solar panels and battery systems at the homes of tribal elders.
2: Here on a reservation, with any major storms, we continuously lose power. And sometimes it'll be for days, sometimes it'll be for weeks. So we wanted to make sure that our elders were taken care of.
1: That's Tribal Utility Director Daryl Piause. 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So far, he says they've installed solar and battery systems at the homes of about a dozen elders who need electricity to run medical equipment like dialysis machines or oxygen concentrators. When the grid is down, the solar panels and batteries directly power their homes, so people can get through an outage without disruption. The rest of the time, energy from the solar panels flows back to the grid, reducing residents' utility costs.
2: Most of our elders are on fixed incomes. And anywhere that we can help them save that money so they can put it towards groceries or put it towards gas, that was our priority.
1: So the tribe is using clean energy to help some of its most vulnerable members save money and stay safe. Climate Connections is produced by the Yale Center for Environmental Communication. 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
7: Have you ever wondered what those dots are on signs in public spaces? Or why people walk with a white cane with a ball at the end? Or have you ever wanted to eat without seeing the food on your plate? If you have, you should join Braille Bears in the College of Education. Most of us are learning how to be teachers of the visually impaired, so we know all about that kind of stuff. You do not have to be enrolled in the visual impairment program, nor do you have to be an education major to join this club. If you are interested, please find us on Engage and reach out to us. We would love to have you, and we're always looking for new ideas.

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1: If you like Michael McDonald, Kenny Loggins, Christopher Cross, and Olivia Newton-John, you like Yacht Rock. 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

I'm Mason Reed. A manhunt is underway in Berlin for a 21-year-old man, identified as Abdul B., who allegedly drove into a crowd during LGBTQ+

News on KUR provided in part by the students and staff of Kutztown University Radio. I'm Mike Greggs. The Kutztown University Foundation has concluded the fiscal year 2025-2026 with the most successful fundraising year in its history, securing $12,180,939 in philanthropic commitments to support Kutztown University students, programs, and priorities. The milestone eclipses the foundation's previous fundraising record of $10,415,005 established in fiscal year 2021-2022 and reflects the continued momentum of philanthropic support for Kutztown University. The record-setting year reflects the continued generosity of alumni, friends, parents, faculty, staff, corporations, and community partners who are investing in student success and the university's future. Quote, "This milestone is about far more than dollars raised," said Alex Ojika, executive director of the KU Foundation. "Every gift represents an investment in our students and their futures. Together, our donors are expanding access to scholarships, supporting innovative academic programs, creating transformative experiential learning opportunities, and ensuring Kutztown University continues to thrive." We check news hourly right here on the radio voice of Kutztown University, KUR. I'm Mike Reggs.

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0: If you like Michael McDonald, Kenny Loggins, Christopher Cross, and Olivia Newton-John, you like Yacht Rock. 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

I'm Mason Reed. The Pentagon has revised its casualty figures from the ongoing war, now reporting 14 U.S. service members killed instead of 18. The Defense Department has also introduced a new category for tracking casualties, labeled overseas operations, which counts over 600 injured troops since fighting resumed in February. This change raises questions about how casualties are reported and defined, especially given recent political debates over U.S. military action in Iran. A manhunt is underway in Berlin for a 21-year-old man, identified as Abdul B, who allegedly drove into a crowd during LGBTQ plus celebrations, killing one person and injuring at least 16 others. Police say he has a slim build and was last seen wearing a black hoodie and white pants. He is also known to have past police connections. The incident occurred late Saturday in Tiergarten Park as the parade wrapped up. The news stream, powered by Seaboard Networks, delivering